0: going to get killed on the boards. The least you can do, to your point, if you do have to slow things down, is at least try to match them. If you're outshot by, you know, 5 or 6 at the free throw line, so be it. But you're outshot 32-16
1: right
0: in free throw attempts. That is straight up old school aggression, and one team being a bully and another team not being bully enough.
1: I mean, between three guys that you would consider really good ball handlers and guys that can slash to the cup, they were 2 for 2 out of three guys, right?
0: Oh, boy.
1: Three guys. Paul At George, home. Tyrese Maxey, and VJ Edgecombe shot 2 free throws.
0: At home, you're going to be rewarded.
1: Yes.
0: Down 2-0 being aggressive at home. And you just wanted to keep this thing within 5 or 6 with about 6 minutes to go. You get down 14, 15, 16, 17. Now you're being blown out on your home floor. And now, down 3-0, you have to go up against not only the Knicks with or without OG Anunoby, but you now have to go up against history.
1: Well, let's find out what Mike Brown has to say about OG. Does he plan on sitting him? Does he not know right now? Let's go back to the city of brotherly love and hear from the Knicks head coach.
2: It's good. Before I get into the game, you know, obviously, I'd like to give my condolences again to Nick Nurse and his family. You know, that's tough. That's bigger than what we're doing right now, and I truly feel for him, and the rest of his family. But what he's trying to do, getting his team ready to play basketball games while dealing with that, I don't know how anybody does it. That's tough. So, again, passing my condolences along to him and his family. Our guys did a good job. We knew that they were going to be energized by the crowd, especially being down 0-2. They're a great team. They weren't going to lay down. They were going to bring a little extra. We knew the crowd was going to help them bring a little extra. And they jumped out and they kind of punched us in the mouth to start the game. Our guys settled down and they figured it out the next, you know, 3 quarters after that first one went by. But great response by our group. They're resilient. They've been through a lot as a veteran group, and it showed tonight. You know, did a good job trying to show our hands and not send them to the free throw line. We did a good job of trying to get back in transition and not allow them to take advantage of us in the open court. And then, you know, we were really good on the offensive glass, and we were pretty good in transition ourselves. And, you know, trying to win the possession game, especially on the road, was huge. And we didn't get it done in the turnover department, but in the free throw department and in the second chance or offensive rebound department, we did a pretty good job. And that's what helped us win this game on the road. Our fourth quarter defense, again, was really good, especially versus a great team. I would be not doing my job if I didn't point out, you know, the continued work that Mikhail is doing at the point of attack when it comes to Maxey. Maxey's a great player. You're not going to stop him. You hope he misses a few shots, but you got to give multiple efforts while guarding him. And Mikhail's busting his behind, trying to do that, trying to make it tough on him while, you know, giving it to us offensively. So, again, I applaud Mikhail. I also applaud our defense behind Mikhail, too. And then, like I said, you got to get a little lucky with great players, and you got to hope they miss some shots. I would also be wrong if I didn't talk about our bench, in particular 2 players. I thought Mitch Robinson was huge for us. He was huge. We ran him longer in stretches at times than what we normally do, but he was great in both directions for us. He was big for us throughout the course of the game. And then Landry Shamet. Landry hasn't played a drop ball playoffs. I think the first game he was in the rotation, and then the second game a little bit, and then he was out. And, you know, and that's whatever, 6, 7 games, whatever it is, that he hasn't seen any significant minutes on the court. And Landry was huge for us tonight. He was huge on both ends of the floor. we needed a spark from somebody when we were down, and they hit us in the mouth, and Landry gave it to us. You know, it was a big game on the road, and it didn't faze him, and that was a lot of fun to watch.
0: You know, you get 23 points off the bench, and 15 come from Landry Shamet. That's a difference maker. What Mikal Bridges did in the absence of OG Anunoby, a guy who's just been just carving up every single defense, he gives you 23. That's game changing. Throw in, you know, Brunson is going to lead the way, and he goes for 33. There's your recipe, along with the rebounds and the free throws and the dominance to close out the game. The New York Knicks right now, whatever's happened with Mike Brown, whatever's happened in their locker room, whatever's happened in the film session, they have switched the gear that everybody liked for a team to see switch getting to this point of the postseason. And without a doubt, nobody is playing better, more efficient basketball than they are.
1: I agree 100%. Whatever they're drinking, they need to keep on drinking it, right? I mean, Shamet was plus 20 while on the floor. Robinson plus 16 while on the floor. Clarkson plus 11, right? I mean, that's all coming off the bench right there. If you're having that kind of production off the bench, and then you have the usual suspects like a Brunson, like a Bridges, you know, Josh Hart, Karl-Anthony Towns when he's on the court, that is a win every day of the week and twice on Sunday. There's just no doubt about that. That kind of production off the bench is going to get it done for you. And now the 76ers find themselves in a really, really tough position where they're going to have to try to claw themselves out of this hole that they're in, now down 0-3 with game 4, their first shot at elimination coming up on Sunday. He's home team Brandon Leak. I'm Q Myers. It's game night here on ESPN Radio. Coming up next, 30 years and counting. It's game night on ESPN Radio, the all-new ESPN app, SiriusXM, Channel 80.
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0: points at home in a must-win situation. You know, it's just really hard to feel sorry for Philadelphia when they had a really good opening and they did not stick their foot through the door and go through it with OG Anunoby out and Karl-Anthony Towns in foul trouble in this game.
1: Yeah, I mean, look, they started out really aggressive, right? They got a nice lead. Paul George started out really aggressive, 15 points in the first quarter. But, man, you can't give me 10 more the rest of the way? The rest of the game? Three quarters, you can't give me 10 more points? You gave me 15. That's a great start. Man, you're setting the tone. You're playoff P. You're that, you know what I mean? Like, you're that guy. You're the reason that's why we brought you in. You can't give me 10 points the rest of the way. He didn't give me anything. Nada. No matter what language you speak it in, it's still zero. Nothing.
0: It was a little bit more podcast P. And he owes him one. He owes Philadelphia one. All those games that he missed and them being where they are, they probably wouldn't even be in this predicament had he been there a little bit earlier in the season and maybe giving them a little bit better of a seed situation. So he owes them for what he did tonight or what he didn't do tonight. Now it's about pride and not just being swept on your home floor coming up in game four.
1: And look, I appreciate what Tyrese Maxey said. You know, go out there, play with some pride. Don't get swept on your home floor. I think they will do that. I think they'll go out there. They'll give them everything that they've got. They'll throw the kitchen sink at them. They'll get a dub. Again, it's very hard to sweep a team in the postseason, let alone in the semifinals, right? I mean, it's very difficult. They're there for a reason. So I think that you'll see Joel Embiid give them everything you got. I think you'll see Tyrese Maxey, VJ Edgecombe. I'll tell you what. Between Maxey, Edgecombe, and Paul George, I bet you won't see only two free throw attempts on Sunday.
0: That shouldn't be the case.
1: Ever.
0: I'm putting it all on Paul George. You missed 25 games due to a drug suspension. You left a lot of people hanging. You have now the end of the season in the balance on your home floor. The person that should be leading them in scoring, leading them in free throw shooting, and leading them in at least 3-point attempts in game four, without a doubt, in my opinion, should be Paul George.
1: Yeah, no, there's no doubt. There's no doubt he should be. We'll see what happens. I think that backcourt of Maxey and Edgecombe is going to have a lot to say about what happens on Sunday. And like I said, I have no doubt, and I applaud him, that Joel Embiid's going to give everything he's got. If they go out on Sunday, it ain't because Joel Embiid didn't try, right? And look, it's no participation trophies here, not giving out ribbons and saying, you know, patting little Johnny on the backside, saying, hey, good job. Not doing that. But at the same time, you can see the pride that Embiid's playing with. You can see that every time he gets knocked down, it takes him a little bit longer to get back up, right? I mean, you can see, as you mentioned, his body is failing him, and he's still out there giving everything. And then you got guys that are healthy, guys that are rested because they missed, like you said, 25 games, that are shutting it down basically after the first quarter. After the first quarter? Like, if that was James Harden, that would be the whole show. If James Harden had done that, I would do an extra hour on game night tonight. Nobody else might. They might be like, hey, Q, you're on your own, brother. But if that had been James Harden, we would have wiped the floor with him.
0: Paul George owes Tyrese Maxey because he is the best player on the team right now. He has to bring it in. You're seeing the Knicks step up. You're seeing Mikal Bridges doing what needs to be done. You're seeing Landry Shamet come off the bench. You know, the Knicks didn't have a whole lot of scoring options, and he comes in and drops 15 off the bench. So role players are playing their roles for the New York Knicks, and the starters are not giving you starter and star performances on their home floor in a must-win situation. So there's nowhere else to go. I think they're getting blown out. I don't even think it's going to be close. I think the Knicks have turned it up to a different gear. I think Jalen Brunson clearly has learned how to close the last few years. I think they're going to get blown out on their home floor in game four.
1: Well, it's coming up on Sunday on Mother's Day. Coverage begins at 3 p.m. Eastern time on ESPN Radio. Will they get blown out? Will they win? Will they force a game five? Obviously, we'll find that out then. He's home team Brandon Leak. I'm Q Myers. It's game night here on ESPN Radio. I'll be at the Aces game coming up on tomorrow. What are the chances they could run this table in the dub and get another championship? 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

0: where the Spurs double-teamed Edwards. So Chris Finch was asked after the game, why couldn't the team have that finishing kick?
1: Some game plan, defensive game plan mistakes hurt us. We missed some open shots for sure, and then we just fouled a little bit too much. So just gave them enough of the breathing room that they needed.
0: Well, how about Anthony Edwards and the way he was able to perform despite battling through that knee injury?
1: Oh, he was awesome. He was great. Yeah, and then it was good. He needed that. We needed that, and he's been battling back to find a game like this, and it couldn't have come at a better time. Unfortunately, we couldn't get the result that went along with it. But
0: the result was Spurs 115, Timberwolves 108. Spurs lead the best of 7-2, 2-1. Game 4 Sunday, 7:30 Eastern. The NBA playoffs are on ESPN Radio. 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SportsCenter all night, Chris Lewis here on ESPN Radio. And it's WNBA opening night, Friday night. And Alexa Philippou highlighted Brittany Griner, another new team now on the Connecticut Sun. What is she expecting this year?
2: Yeah, well, BG really looked like she was refreshed. This is a totally different group than kind of some of the teams that she's had more recently in her career. It's a group, Haley Van Lith actually called them the young intern group because they have so many different rookies and first-year players, and BG is that vet leader for this team. And that's actually a role where, she wasn't necessarily one that to be that vocal leader perhaps earlier in her career, but with this role that she has with the Sun, she was all ready to embrace it. And she even said that when it came to the coaching staff here in Connecticut, that she felt like they were actually really pushing her and coaching her hard, not just kind of letting her do whatever she wanted just because she's a vet and one of the all-time greats. And so she's looking forward to being able to show how the results of that coaching can show up on the floor when she gets going with the Sun tonight.
0: Well, a great report on the Sun's new star in the middle. Well, Griner had 13 points, 6 rebounds in her Connecticut debut, but it was the Liberty that really took it to the young Sun.
3: Stewart, off her back leg, got it. Chance at 3 for Brianna Stewart.
0: That on Ion, that made the score 85-60 Liberty. They cruise to a 106-75 victory, 31-point win. Largest team's margin of victory in a season opener in their franchise history. But one of the great stories in the W this year is the new team. Well, there's a couple of them, one in Portland and one in Toronto. So it's the first game for the Tempo north of the border. Unfortunately for them, the Mystics got the better of them.
4: Sonia Citron. No quit. Takes back the lead by 1. It's a tight game. We figured it might be, but it's really hard when you've never seen the Tempo.
0: So that was on TSN. Mystics 68, Tempo 65. The Mystics have won 4 of their last 5 season openers, but again, that'll be more known for it being the first Canadian team in WNBA history in the WNBA second regular season game in Canada. Storm played the Dream in Vancouver last August. Lauren Betts, number 4 pick in the draft, did not score, the UCLA star. And the other score in the W, Valkyries, 91, Storm, 80. We'll highlight one more baseball game in this segment. How about the Astros just completely dominating the Reds?
5: Pitch on the way. And DeCento drills this one pretty deep to right, going back on it is Steer onto the warning track at the wall. He leaps. See you later! Zach DeCenzo's first hit of 2026 is a 2-run homer, and the Astros lead it 2-0.
0: KBME 790 AM, and the Astros 10. The Reds did not score. And tune in to baseball action tonight. The Reds, they host the Astros as the series continues, presented by Progressive Insurance. 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
16: FEMA can't say watch out for ice in storm warnings out of fears that they'll be turned into memes. The winter storm that hit much of the country last weekend, FEMA was sending out warnings to make sure people are safe. But they were told to avoid phrases like watch out for ice, instead calling it freezing rain. FEMA says keep off the roads if you see ice. 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

0: It. And I showed that I was able to do that by keeping this team from being out of the lottery to being a legitimate contender in the Eastern Conference. But sometimes you better be careful what you wish for, because you'll get it and it may not be what it's cracked up to be. Yeah, he's seen Jason Tatum. He is the face of the Boston Celtics. There's no co-one there. It's him and everybody else. And everybody knows that. But if you're Jaylen Brown, you're looking at it saying, man, oh man, I know that guy's terrific, but as terrific as he is, I help make him terrific, and vice versa.
1: Well, and also to his point, though, Freddie, like, we haven't seen Jason Tatum by himself carry the Boston Celtics to a two seed like we've seen Jaylen Brown. So that's also going through his mind, right? Jason Tatum, this entire time, he has had a partner in crime in me and others around.
0: Yeah.
1: But when Jason Tatum got hurt and all those other guys got shipped off via trade, and when you're trying to dump money, I allowed us to be the two seed. I carried this team on my back. Yes, Jason Tatum came back later, but for the bulk of the year, it was me and my doing and my play and me growing as a player that allowed us to have that two seed. So you can understand the frustration with Jaylen Brown and why that may bother him a little bit too.
2: 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Kevin, Canty, and Michelle are unsportsmanlike.
3: For Mike McDonald as a Super Bowl champion going into year three, it's important to continue to add to your culture, because it's a salary cap sport. You can't keep everybody you love, including the Super Bowl MVP and Kenneth Walker. He's now with the Kansas City Chiefs. So you had to find a way to replace that production, especially with the Zach Charbonnet injury late in the season. I think they found that in Jadarian Price.
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0: Go, New York. 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
16: FEMA can't say watch out for ice in storm warnings out of fears that they'll be turned into memes. The winter storm that hit much of the country last weekend, FEMA was sending out warnings to make sure people are safe, but they were told to avoid phrases like watch out for ice, instead calling it freezing rain. FEMA says keep off the roads if you see ice. It would be easy for the public to meme it, a person telling a news agency.
17: I get angry.
16: I think it's a dangerous precedent to set, they say.
17: So, FEMA.
16: No more ice warnings on the roads.
17: Oh, shut up! Sell that! So, it might trigger somebody, but we'd rather you spin your car out and get killed in an accident.
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14: 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Ray Stevens.
17: Oh, man, I love this guy. He was part of that team 40 years ago. 85 Bears Super Bowl champion Tim Reitman.
18: Thank you, Ray, and I appreciate you still holding on to me.
17: How do you get your mind wrapped around everything that's going on? Now, it's changed a little bit as far as social media, the media, bets, and things like that, but still, it's a big stage. It's the moment of your life. How do you keep that in check?
18: We were pretty loose, you know, going down into New Orleans. You know, the media created a lot of anxiety because of McMahon and
17: right.
18: some of the alleged things that he said on the radio. And I have to tell you, my best memories were of the days leading up to it. And I remember, you know, some of my running buddies then. Mike Tomczak was my roommate on the road, and I was really good friends with Tom Thayer. And we had an actor friend, Adrian Zemed, who's from Chicago,
17: yeah.
18: and we all rented a limousine so that we could go out and party, you know, that week and not have to drive and not worry about it. And like the memories, and you can ask Tom Thayer this, and I don't even know how it came up, but our limo driver's name was Bobby. And Bobby made the mistake of telling us he had a penile implant. the whole week, Thayer's telling, you better show us, Bobby, or I'm going to beat the bejesus out of you. I mean, it's just, you know.
17: Tim, this conversation brought me places today I just didn't think it was going to go.
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0: teams that she's had more recently in her career is the group. Haley Van Lith actually called them the young intern group because they have so many different rookies and first year players. And BG is that vet leader for this team. And that's actually a role where, you know, she wasn't necessarily one that to be that vocal leader perhaps earlier in her career. But with this role that she has with the Sun, she was all ready to embrace it. And she even said that when it came to the coaching staff here in Connecticut, that she felt like they were actually really pushing her and coaching her hard, not just kind of letting her do whatever she wanted just because she's a vet and one of the all-time greats. And so she's looking forward to being able to show how the results of that coaching can show up on the floor when she gets going with the Sun tonight.
1: Well, a great report on the Sun's new star in the middle. Well, Griner had 13 points, 6 rebounds in her Connecticut debut, but it was the Liberty that really took it to the young Sun.
2: Here's Stewart. Off her back leg. Got it. Chance at 3 for Brianna Stewart.
1: That on Ion, that made the score 85-60 Liberty. They cruise to a 106-75 victory, 31-point win, largest team's margin of victory in a season opener in their franchise history. But one of the great stories in the W this year is the new team. Well, there's a couple of them, one in Portland and one in Toronto. So it's the first game for the Tempo north of the border. Unfortunately for them, the Mystics got the better of them.
3: Sonia Citron. No quit. Takes back the lead by 1. It's a tight game. We figured it might be, but it's really hard when you've never seen the Tempo.
1: So that was on TSN. Mystic 68, Tempo 65. The Mystics have won 4 of their last 5 season openers, but again, that'll be more known for it being the first Canadian team in WNBA history and the WNBA second regular season game in Canada. Storm played the Dream in Vancouver last August. Lauren Betts, number 4 pick in the draft, did not score, the UCLA star. And the other score in the W, Valkyries, 91, Storm, 80. We'll highlight one more baseball game in this segment. How about the Astros just completely dominating the Reds?
4: Pitch on the way. And DeCento drills this one pretty deep to right. Going back on it is Steer onto the warning track at the wall. He leaps. See you later! Zach DeCenzo's first hit of 2026 is a 2-run homer, and the Astros lead it 2-0.
1: KBME 790 AM, and the Astros 10. The Reds did not score. And tune in to baseball action tonight. The Reds, they host the Astros as the series continues, presented by Progressive Insurance. 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

0: room and start making these decisions in the future. Maybe in, you know, maybe a 12-0 or 13-0 G5 team would have that chance, but I would have to think it dented the armor of the great, because JMU is a great team. We're not discussing that.
1: Yeah. Now they're all UCLA. Now we get to see them play against Big Ten.
0: Exactly. Yeah. It's Indiana 2.0, man. You got this very good football coach in Bob Chesney who leaves JMU and takes players with him out to Westwood. And can he, as he said on Rich Eisen a couple of days ago, we're returning this thing to its rightful place. And I believe him now. I don't know if I would have believed him before Kurt Cignetti, but I believe him now.
1: Right. And maybe and that's the answer of what the little guy is now. Because the little guy is the team, an Indiana, a UCLA that, you know, has had moments but has never been great at football consistently. Maybe that's the definition of, you know, it's someone within the Power Four, a Mississippi State or whatever, that puts a run together, a TCU. You know, that's the definition of what the Cinderella is. But what I worry about all the time, you and I will do it this summer. We've been so fortunate for so many years to do our talking season specials with the coaches. And when Nick Saban and Jimbo Fisher and Kirby Smart and the guys we talk to outside of the SEC, Dabo Swinney, whatever, when they all sit there, when they are the ones who benefit from all of this more than anyone else, and when they sit across from us and they say, we need to make sure that FCS is still good. We need to make sure that the non-power four is still good, because they worry about the baseline health of college football. Coach Cal said that about the basketball tournament, talking to ESPN.com this week, which was, you know, this is all great for Arkansas, you know, because the reality is the expanded tournament is just, that's a way of getting in more power four schools. That's what it is. And he said, it's all great for me. He goes, but he said, I've been Goliath and been beaten by David, and I've been David who beat a Goliath. And he goes, and we need to have that. And if we don't have that going forward, then what are we even doing? And so, again, if you're altering your DNA, you better have a damn good reason. And it can't just be money. So we'll
0: see. Yeah. And, you know, Cal knows. I mean, some of those unbelievably talented Kentucky teams that he had were upset by, you know, St. Peter's. Yep. And so he understands the fabric of that and the foundation value of the little guy over 40 minutes having a chance to slay the beast. And all I ask for from the NCAA, if, you know, in this 76 team NCAA tournament, it just give Radford an automatic bid every single year, and we're going to be good. Everything will be just fine.
1: Yeah, just look out for Marty's alma mater. That's really at the end. That's all we care about. But y'all get where we're going. It's just, you just don't want to get too far off your base, because, again, you think that everybody will just hang around no matter what. And you're talking to a couple of guys that were there at NASCAR in the 90s and early 2000s and a couple of guys that cover NASCAR now, and you can 100% run everybody off and not realize you're doing it because you're too busy counting your money. It's Marty McGee on ESPN Radio, the ESPN app, and the SEC Network.
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0: do better.
1: So, props to the city of Clemson. They went through social media. They found the nasty comments, and they wrote a big thing. Listen, we're working on it. It'll be better next time. They said, but everyone, 90,000 people all left the show at once. But I give props to them because they took it on the chin, and they put that out there. But when that guy sings, "Where are the police? Do better," I was like,
2: "What are they supposed to like?"
1: I know.
2: Yeah. What are they supposed to do? I don't know what what it's a small little town in the middle of nowhere, but directly between Charlotte and Atlanta. And to get there, it's some small town roads.
1: Yeah.
2: And I guess the point is that y'all have 84,000 in here every Saturday, and egress is better than this, I guess is the point. But
1: I guess
2: if you're going to see the king, get ready to sit. Pack a cooler. When the show's over, sit there in the parking lot for a little while, turn on the radio, cut up, bust out your grill, make some meat, and wait for the dissipation.
1: Yep.
2: Or sit.
1: Or, sleep in your truck. But yeah.
2: Be like Grandpa McGee.
1: Yeah.
2: And look at your wife and go, "We out of here."
1: Well, we've been there a while, and I made a mistake. I should have called you because you have been to more stadium concerts in the last year than I have in my entire life. And I should have called you ahead of time to talk about getting there. But we had a great time. We got there a little too early, but we ate. And we went, Clemson's got that great little college town bar area. We ate there at the Loose Change. And then we walked over, and your boy Kojo was amazing. That we had him on Marty McGee. He was so good, but it was great. But George Strait, dude, I'm telling you right now, I'm not saying this will be his last show outside of the state of Texas, but it might be because he kept saying, "I don't know how much longer I'm going to do this."
2: Y'all need to see. He's kind of said that for about 10 years now. Yeah.
1: But it felt like it just. But I looked at Erica, and as soon as they started in the Troubadour, which is such a phenomenal song.
2: The best song.
1: I looked at her and I went, "As soon as he's done, we're gone." Because I knew they were going to do an encore. The only one we hadn't heard was "All My Exes." But as we were sat right by the hill where the team runs onto the field. As we were walking up the road, he played "All My Exes," and it was like we were in the show. And by the time the encore was over with, we were in the truck and headed to the highway. So, but thank you, George Strait. And thank you, Ace and the whole band. And thank you, Kojo. It was a great night. And thank you, City of Clemson, for being self-deprecating and being self-aware. It's Marty and
2: Do me. Better.
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15: It's not like the Sixers weren't trying. 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I mean, 88-84 in your own building, you know, after having the lead early, saying, hey, it's time for them to step up. 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
14: 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The NBA playoffs continue later on today here on ESPN Radio. Oklahoma City taking on the Lakers in L.A. 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

0: country music stars. Follow the money. And I remember talking to Dan and Shay when I was sitting in for Paul Feinbaum. This was years ago, and those guys were just on the way up. Like they were just about to have their first hit, but they both had been songwriters. And I asked them that day, I said, please tell me that the Nashville songwriting machine isn't what I think it is. And they go, what do you think it is? I go, I think it's just a room full of people with like word processors just cranking out songs about red Solo cups. And Dan looked at me, he goes, okay, well, unfortunately, that's pretty much exactly what it is. And it, you know, but when you can get out of that room and you can really do what it is that you want to do, you know, that's the payoff. But sometimes you have to be in the machine to get there.
1: It's quite a machine, man. I forget what I was just about to say. I was just about to say something and it escaped me now. It'll come back to me, but
0: sorry.
1: Yeah, no, it's all good, man. It's I know what I was going to say. When Marty and McGee are teaching a journalism class at the University of Tennessee someday.
0: Yeah.
1: Following our boy Woj over there. But
0: yeah,
1: I'm convinced that the number one, like day one, number one lesson is follow the money.
0: Yeah. 100%. Follow the money if you're investigating something. Follow the money if you want to, you know, make some money. You know, follow the money. That's it. That'll be our class. It'll be Marty and McGee, Journalism 110, colon, follow the money.
1: Follow the money.
0: You can't hide money. That's what it is. McGee, Journalism 110, you can't hide money. And and you also can't hide being poor, which is what I do every day. It's Marty McGee on ESPN Radio, the ESPN app, and the SEC Network.
1: Stop it, Whit. Come on, man.
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0: don't know. You know, my nickname in college was Smiley. When I was with the Horsemen a couple weeks ago, they still call me Smiley. And that was bestowed upon me by a guy in the dorm. But I don't, if I was giving myself a nickname, you want to come up with something cool, right? But
1: you can't.
0: You can't do it.
1: You can't do that.
0: What's your answer?
1: I don't have one. That's why I gave the preface. I don't know that you'll be able to answer this right off the top because I couldn't.
0: Yeah. But back in the day, like if I had to come to you trucking around the hallways at Parrisburg.
1: I don't have any idea. No idea. I mean, when I was in ninth grade, I saved Stevie Steele's no hitter with so we called Stevie Ace Man because Stevie was our best pitcher and he had a no going.
0: Yeah.
1: And I was at second base that day and this kid for Fort Chiswell just hits this, I almost said a bad word, hits this seed. I almost called it a bleep missile.
0: Yeah.
1: You know what I was about to say?
0: Yeah, yeah.
1: A PP missile.
0: Flatulence in the house of the Lord.
1: Yes. Anyway, with my 2.5-inch vertical leap, I jumped as high as I could, and I snoked. Like, it was a laser, and I caught this line drive right and saved Stevie's no-no. And so he started calling me Sweet Hands. And I was Sweet Hands. I'm still Sweet Hands at home.
0: Yeah. Well, my dad, who we had on the show, 2 weeks ago, he's Smokey. If you got out of Rocket Hill, North Carolina, and you say, well, who's your dad? My dad's Jerry McGee. You know, look at me. I'm Smokey. Oh, damn, Smokey. Smokey's the one. Hey, he went 3-for-4 against Hamlet that night. I mean, they know immediately who it is. Yeah, but you can't give yourself a nickname unless you're Swamp Dog or Butthead because it probably won't work. But, back in the day, you could have been Red. And now you've
1: a lot of people called. Yeah, a lot of people called me that. Yeah. I mean, among other redhead leaning nicknames that are not befitting the Disney Network.
0: Well, I keep telling my brother he needs to write a book about the baseball team at Travers Rest because the Travers Rest Devil Dogs team that he was on, they had Stank and Woot and Ichabod and the Nine Fingered Bandit. I mean, and Wheels. The slowest guy on the team was Wheels, but yeah, the nine-fingered bandit Keith Keener was because he had nine fingers. He lost a finger at some point. He's right fielder, and he's still number nine. And he was number nine when I moved to town.
1: The greatest of all the numbers.
0: I wanted to be number nine, and they're like, "No, Keith's got number nine." I'm like, "Why the hell's Keith getting number nine? Because he has nine fingers. He's a nine-fingered bandit." I'm like, "Oh well, you know what? Good for him. And he gets it." So there you go.
1: Witt is begging us to go to break because we have deviated off the reservation.
0: All right. So it's we'll be back with Marty McGee, also known as what was the nickname? Sweet what?
1: Sweet Hands and Smiley.
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1: Alliteration is king.
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1: 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Thank you to our callers. I only got to a couple of you, but thank you to Bonnie Bernstein. Everybody watch your show, The Champion's Edge with Bonnie Bernstein, which will premiere in most markets on the East Coast in like 10 minutes at the top of the show on ABC. Check your local listings, and happy Mother's Day to all the moms out there. And we were talking about nicknames and bad ones and good ones. And it feels like the people we're about to talk about fall into both those categories. It's time for Hillbilly Headlines.
2: 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That's right.
3: That's right.
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3: Go Tigers.
1: All right, let's take it on down to Chick-fil-A in Texas.
3: Sounds good.
1: A former Chick-fil-A worker in Texas is in a sticky situation after being accused of stealing roughly $80,000 using a popular side dish, mac and cheese. The former employer of Chick-fil-A at the Dallas suburb of Grapevine, Texas, which is where the College Football Playoff Selection Committee meets, Keishon Jones, was arrested April 17th. Surveillance footage allegedly shows Jones using the register to ring up 800 orders of mac and cheese trays before refunding them to his personal credit cards. And the department said it totaled just over $80,000.
3: That's a lot of cheese.
1: Yeah. Oh, nice. It feels like he got away with it once. And then he got away with it again. And you know he's thinking, all right, I'm going to stop now. But then he got away with it again.
3: Yep.
1: And 800 orders later, he went to jail.
3: I mean, 80 grand on it. That's an elaborate scheme, too. Because, yeah. I mean, it was 800 trays? Is that what you said?
1: 800 orders of mac and cheese trays.
3: Yeah, that's...
1: He's 23 years old.
3: That's probably going to raise the, I mean, and Chick-fil-A's buttoned up. So yeah. I'd imagine that the Chick-fil-A, Truett Cathy's investigative unit.
1: Yes.
3: Is probably adept. He probably has a direct line to the Federal Bureau of Investigation. Hey, what's going on with these mac and cheese trays here?
1: Hey, man, somebody ordered 800 mac and cheese trays at one store. That's flag number one. Flag number two is we refunded all of them because they wanted them back. Not and only did they order 800,
3: they all went to the same credit card.
1: Yeah, that's weird, Keishon. But I hope Keishon Jones enjoyed the moment that he had with the cash.
3: Florida man arrested for stealing onions and taters.
1: Oh.
3: 39-year-old Jason Canals.
1: Yeah.
3: Of Spring Hill, Florida, was arrested and charged with 8 counts of interstate transport of stolen property. 8 counts.
1: Okay.
3: According to the indictment, Canals perpetrated multiple schemes to defraud wholesale produce companies.
1: Oh.
3: In total, between the cost of the taters and its transportation, Canals' schemes resulted in a loss, hold on to your pants, of more than $600,000.
1: Oh, damn.
3: To victim companies.
1: Okay.
3: That is a lot of onions and taters, y'all.
1: That is a lot more onions and taters than it is trays of mac and cheese.
3: And get this. If convicted on all counts, Canals faces a maximum penalty of 10 years in federal prison.
1: Wow.
3: 10 years for onions and taters.
1: Yep.
3: And defrauding those poor companies out of 600 grand.
1: Okay. Well, a lot of food-based crime here on Marty and McGee on a Mother's Day weekend. makes me think of you at the Cheesecake Factory last night.
3: Man, there was
1: you got defrauded for $250.
3: I really did, man. I'm looking around at my family's plates of food, going, dude.
1: Yeah.
3: I mean, that's highway robbery.
1: Yeah. But everybody enjoyed their meal, and the most important thing, and this is the most important thing y'all can run with, not just this weekend, but every week.
3: Celebrate mama.
1: Mama happy. Exactly right. And hopefully
3: mama had a great night.
1: Well, that's all.
4: 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It's a showdown in the America League Central.
1: Holy cow. But yeah, happy Mother's Day to all the mothers out there, all the mother figures, the grandmothers, the aunts, the stepmoms, the ones who raised you. Make sure you take the time to thank them, because we're going to do the same thing and support those in the house who are supporting everything that everybody does.
3: Thank God for Lainey, man. If it was up to me to be raising all three of these youngins by myself, it would be just a bunch of wild heathens running rampant.
1: Yeah. 100% you would be Michael Keaton and Mr. Mom making grilled cheese sandwiches with the iron and holding your naked kid up to the blower at the Cheesecake Factory bathroom.
3: Change your underwear.
1: Happy Mother's Day, y'all. Peace out, sweet hands and smiley. Have a good Saturday.
3: Good Lord, we're idiots.
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17: 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WWLS, the sports animal, Tyler Adams, T-Bag with you guys on this beautiful game day Saturday. It is an Oklahoma City Thunder game day as your Thunder are looking to take a 3-0 series lead against those damned Los Angeles Lakers. The game is at 7:30 tonight. Round two, game three. Metal Store Thunder forecast with Gideon Hamilton and Matt Rava starting at 6 o'clock. 7:30, Matt Pinto will be on the call. And the game is on ABC if you're looking for a place to watch it. It's an ABC game, but you can always listen to it right here on 98.1. And on the station today, you got the bottom line from 11 to 1 with Matt Meyer. And then from 1 to 3 p.m., Sports Animal Live with Sam Humphreys. And then obviously right now, 9 a.m. to 11 a.m., the Morning Animals Week in Review with yours truly, T-Bag Tyler Adams. We're going to get you all nice and thundered up today. 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
19: That's right, because it's my birthday, my birthday.
20: This weekend, oh, blessed weekend. Good to see you, friend. Would be May 8th, 9th, and 10th. It's a very, very special weekend, of course. Mother's Day weekend.

0: More Americans celebrate Mother's Day than Father's Day.
1: Thank you for a prep service factoid, Phil.
0: Anytime.
1: Please tell your mom I said hi. Madge Benton, happy Mother's Day. I love you, honey. If you're celebrating anything else of any significance whatsoever, then a happy, happy to you. Celebrity birthday's gone, but not forgotten. Growing up, I loved stand-up comedians. My Uncle Norman lived two doors down, and he was the guy who had the comedy album. So we went down there when no one was around, and we'd listen to his comedy album, some of them a little dirty. But Don Rickles, he is my absolute spirit animal. Born in 1926, he was the original insult comic, who you also know much more recently, not that recent actually, but much more recently as Mr. Potato Head.
2: Mrs. Potato Head, Mrs. Potato Head, Mrs. Potato Head. Hey, I can dream, can't I?
1: That's all he wanted.
3: They are recasting Mr. and Mrs. Potato Head.
1: Yeah.
3: Because he was Mr. Potato Head and Mrs. Potato Head was George Costanza's mother.
4: They both passed on.
3: Yeah, they both passed
1: away. Good. I would figure they could AI them. I thought they would just go ahead and do that.
3: They didn't sign the necessary paperwork before they died.
5: I think Hollywood kind of frowns on that, you know.
4: A lot of actors. Really? They're putting that.
1: Well, I would just think for voice. I mean, for voice, if a character is established and it's that person.
5: They have unions out there. It's kind of why they don't make movies in Hollywood anymore.
3: Actors are now scanning their bodies digitally to protect themselves because they can copyright it then.
1: Huh.
3: To protect themselves.
5: I'm sure they could probably do like a deal with the estate of them.
1: That's what I'm thinking. That I would go, yeah, of course I want to honor my father, grandfather, whoever, who was that voice. And I'd be happy to sign off for a nice chunk of change.
3: Yeah,
1: sure.
3: Val Kilmer's in a movie right now that was made after he died.
1: Mm-hmm.
3: And he signed off on it personally, saying, if you know, I want to do this.
1: In a legendary role like that. I mean, that's a big voice.
4: You got to protect yourself against, you know, like weirdos like Phil putting their voices with AI. And
3: I would never do that, ever.
4: No.
3: Tribute to Dolly Parton today.
1: All right.
3: For Welcome to the Weekend.
5: I'm still waiting for that cease and desist to show up for Phil.
3: We'll see.
1: Uh-huh. All right, moving on. Ricky Nelson, born in 1940. Way, way, way, way old. Teen heartthrob back in the day, and a rock star whose magical baby batter combined with his wife's fertile womb to create what I call the Norse gods, Matthew and Gunnar. You know them as Nelson.

0: That's good enough right there. All right, still alive and well as far as we know. What a perfect birthday for Mother's Day weekend. One of the fathers of this great nation, Calvin Murphy, is 78. He once held the record for most consecutive free throws made at 78, and he never missed a shot off the floor either when there was a womb involved. 14 children by 9 different Mother's Day card recipients. Mother's Day's got to be a little tough on him. Who are you and who'd you come out of?
1: 9?
0: Yeah. By the way, my...
1: 9 women.
0: My trivia question is going to blow your mind. There's another athlete, 14 by 9. Just remember that number. There's another athlete who's just... It's spectacular. He was the one and done before one and done was popular. All right, happy birthday to Calvin Murphy. Chris Berman, 71, ESPN's catchphrase spouting legend, changed the way we wanted to hear our sports headlines. He was so good. Loved him. Philip Bailey, 75, legendary voice of an angel with earth, wind, and fire.

I will take that. Thank you, Philip Bailey. Ghostface Killah is 56. That's Phil's third favorite if you're keeping score at home. Wu-Tang Clansman behind ODB, a.k.a. Dirt McGirt, and my personal fave, Method Man.

0: Thank you so much.
1: One of his finest pieces.
2: Always. Have you ever watched the entire video from beginning to end?
1: It's no. so
2: where
1: wrong.
2: He pretty much just admits that he's not Reba.
1: Well, I mean,
2: that he just found a wig in a dumpster.
1: That's
0: during the commercial break, Phil. That's where I'm going.
1: Yeah.
0: All right, Young MC's 59. Oh yeah.
3: Bust it.
0: I had the pleasure of seeing him and Millie Vanilla and the third actor, who I can't remember who it was.

0: That's good music birthdays today. Birthday hotness. Let's go Tony Tennille. She's 86 today. Oh,
1: my God.
0: She put the Tennille in Captain and Tennille. And

0: unfortunately, it did not for them. They broke up. So, all right. That's it for me this morning, Phil. How'd I do?
1: Magnificent.
0: You feel good about it?
1: Yes.
0: All right. I think I need to perform this morning. A lot of people waking up kind of tired from the thunder, but we're here for you, man. All right, getting back to the NBA's version of Johnny Appleseed, Calvin Murphy, and those 14 children of his with nine moms.
1: Unbelievable.
0: I had no idea there was an NFL player whose resume is equally as impressive. Fertile is the word I'm going to use. Let's go to former Bills, Titans, and Broncos running back Travis Henry. In honor of Mother's Day, all I need to know is how many kids does Travis have with how many moms?
1: Oh, this is a good one.
0: It's a doozy, I'm here to tell you. A doozy.
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2: And don't call because we already have a winner. Congratulations to Colton from Wannette, who said 11 kids and 10 moms. Woo! That's something right there. Hey. As mentioned earlier, it is an Oklahoma City Thunder game day tip at 7:30. Matt Pento on the call, 6 p.m. Metal Sword Thunder forecast with Gideon Hamilton and Matt Ravis. And coming up next, we're going to get you all nice and thundered up after the Thunder's big Game 2 victory. Oh, that one felt so good. And tonight will feel better because that's just how it goes. The closer you get to that parade, the better the wins are. And I can't wait for tonight. But we'll get you thundered up from here on out. 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
2: 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WWLS, the Sports Animal. Tyler Adams, T-Bag with you guys on this game day Saturday. Metal Sword Thunder forecast starting at 6 p.m. Gideon Hamilton, Matt Ravis, Matt Pinto on the call as the Thunder are looking to take a commanding 3-0 series lead against the Los Angeles Lakers tonight in L.A. Nothing. Let me tell you guys, nothing like a Saturday night NBA playoff game in Oklahoma City. I can't wait. I'm getting together with my buddies. May have a few cold ones. I will have a few cold ones as we watch the Thunder just once again manhandle and belittle those little Los Angeles Lakers and all their whiny, you know what. Woo! All right, I'm fired up if you can't tell. Yesterday, we spent some good time talking about those whiny Los Angeles Lakers. We'll play that for you guys right here, right now on the Morning Animals Week in Review, 98.1 FM, WWLS, the Sports Animal.
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24: Mark, what do you see from AJ specifically in that stretch?
25: I mean, he was outstanding in the first half, you know, got his scoring going, didn't make his threes, but you know, made everything else pretty much in the first half. And great floor game. He gave us great tempo when Shea was getting denied and when Shea was off the floor. And just, you know, continued poise and confidence out of him in these big games.
0: All right, just a sample of what I want to get into in the first take. Mark Dagnall talking about A.J. Mitchell. And we spent enough time on the Lakers and their whininess and the agitation. And you know what? I'm over it. I will not go back to being agitated by J.J. Redick and the Lakers. I'm done. I'm moving on in a positive way. And on top of that, I feel bad not doing this first take about another guy on the Thunder roster. And that's Chet Holmgren, because he's been utterly dominant in this series. And it's almost like I'm taking him for granted. But I do want to focus on one of the guys he was talking about there, A.J. Mitchell, and then the other M, as we've called him, the M&M boys. They have been a revelation. Like, there's no world at the beginning of the year where when you're making your predictions for the NBA season and breaking it down and looking at the Thunder and can they go back-to-back and repeat, there's no world where you're thinking, yeah, they are going to win a second-round playoff game at home because of A.J. Mitchell and a guy who's not even on the roster, and that's Jared McCain. Like, there's no way you would have been thinking in that regard. You would have thought they had what they had last year, and those guys are back, and that's the team that's going to win. But things change. Injuries happen. J-Dub isn't available, and opportunities arise. And last night, it got even more so when Shai Gilgeous-Alexander gets his fourth foul. He goes out of the game, and then they get free throws on top of that, the Lakers do, and they're up five with the ball. No Shai Gilgeous-Alexander, and there's no J-Dub, as we know. And I thought that was the finest moment for A.J. Mitchell. It was his big moment because and he was dominant, you're right, Spinozzi, in the second quarter. But the third quarter to me is what stood out, because he was the guy. And there was no backup plan. You can't go to the bench. You can't go back to Shea. I mean, you could throw Case and Wallace in there a little bit to run the offense, but A.J. Mitchell had to run the show. And he wasn't just taking over scoring, but he was running the show. And the guy, his running partner, was the other M. It was Jared McCain. And what a revelation that guy has been. What an unbelievable stroke of genius multiple times from Sam Presti getting A.J. Mitchell in the second round when he got him and what he has turned into, and then picking up Jared McCain for a draft pick that was going to be a late, late, late first-round pick anyway. They didn't miss that pick. It is amazing what Sam Presti has done, and those tweaks that you don't even think of in the offseason or during the season are going to make a big impact in the playoffs. You don't know what's going to happen, and I'll be darned they come back to help you not only win games in the regular season but win playoff games and big moments. So kudos all around to the M&M boys, Sam Presti. I thought Jared McCain and A.J. Mitchell were phenomenal last night.
1: Got to work my way through your points. I have zero level of agitation with whining. It feeds my soul. It nourishes me. Your tears make me so happy. There's no agitation. It's just a pleasure I don't even know the words. The euphoric joy that I get out of you being so upset and just not, Gary put it this way, having the ability to accept the fact that the Thunder are this good. Look, last year's run was so fun. It was so fun because, look, we thought they were good and they have a chance, and that run was just fantastic. And you thought if they do it again, then it's going to come with Shai, and it's going to come with Dub, and it's going to come with Chet and all those kinds of things. And last night, no Dub to start with. Shea's on the bench, and you're like, all right, where are we going to go? A.J. Mitchell, from the beginning of the season, just been showing us he's a different guy. He's special. He really is a very, very special player. But in the second quarter, Shai sits down after the first quarter. He was unstoppable except for threes. I mean, unstoppable. They had no answer for him. He's getting where he wanted. Stan Van Gundy wanted to start a fan club, if you're watching it on TV. And then in the third quarter, when you just need a leader, just somebody to run this offense capably right now, because the game was in the balance. It was right there. They're shooting free throws. Caruso gets teed up. Shai has to sit down. I mean, for the next rest of the quarter, 22-5. 22-5 with this guy, with the basketball in his hands, finding the right guys, whether that's McCain or whether it's Jay Will, it doesn't matter who it is. He's finding everybody. Ran that offense like he's been doing this whole... He looks like Jalen Brunson out there. So he looks like he's been showing you signs of that, but he's just a dude. And for the Thunder, to have the ability to have Jared McCain and A.J. Mitchell go out there and put a foot in a backside without J-Dub and without Shea, it just shows you again the depth of this team and the genius of Sam Presti. It's just marveling at it.
4: I'm just sitting here watching LeBron, who doesn't ever get any calls, basically rake Shea Gilgeous-Alexander so hard on a drive to the bucket that he hurt himself. I mean, my God. I mean, here's the thing. The Thunder play harder than you. They defend harder than you. And, like, Mark Daigneault has a... Well, I guess it was Austin Reeves that grabbed him. Mark Daigneault's supposed to, like, do something. I mean, he tells you what he's going to do. You know when Shea's going to come in the game, when he's going to leave the game, when he's going to come back. Like, there's no secrets there. So, like, it amazes me that these coaches, you talk about, you know, what you do to Shea in game one. They took the ball out of his hands. They doubled. They triple teamed him. I've never seen a coach, like, try and address, like, when they know Mark Daigneault's rotations, like, attack that. Like, attack it when Shea leaves the floor. Try and, like... It's just like your biggest ploy, your biggest defense or defense against the Thunder is just to complain about them after the game is over. Like, that is just like so NBA these days. And you know, you get the refs and the crowds and everybody, like Matt Pinto's going after the refs all the time. It makes it a refs versus players versus fans kind of thing. And I can see from the outside how it's just kind of ugly and off-putting. But at the same time, like, people have to take responsibility for just not being as good as other people or not playing as hard as a Thunder. You go back to that Utah game where their coach is just screaming at their bench about how he's not going to put up with it and they're just getting embarrassed and, they have to play harder. You just have to play harder when you play the Thunder because of the rotations, because Mark Daigneault's not afraid to play that many people in the playoffs and other people don't do it and they shrink their benches and they go with eight. Like, nobody has figured out, you know, how to attack the Thunder, and it's pretty glorious for Oklahoma City fans.
1: They wear you down and they make you hate basketball. That's what it is. They just absolutely destroy your soul.
4: They
1: destroy your will.
4: You. Yeah.
1: They destroy. And it has to especially suck for the Lakers knowing they had no J-Dub. Shea's on the bench over there. We're winning. This is it. We got a shot. And to have that taken away by the two guys who took it away from you, it just has to be like, how is this happening? They can't even wrap their mind around the fact that this is happening, yet we've been watching these guys succeed. I mean, look.
4: And the thing I love, too, is the Thunder players, they just go in the post game. They're just very nonchalant. They answer the questions. They kind of chuckle and laugh, and they just know that they're better than everybody, and they play harder than you, and they're going to beat you up, and you're gonna whine about it after the game. It feeds you. It's got to feed them.
1: They don't whine in game, which is the thing that I enjoy so much. Is like the histrionics of teams in game of just begging and talking, following referees around. It just wears me out. It just kills me that. Listen, Marcus Smart. I was at game one. He talked to a referee after a timeout the entire time the referee told him to go away. Then he came out after the timeout and stood next to the referee for 45 seconds and continued to whine before they actually started action. You never see Thunder players do that. They might come out and just say a couple words and then smile and walk away. But that's why I like watching this team play. The version we had of the Thunder that one season with Carmelo and Paul George and Russell, it was the whiniest basketball team we've ever had here. It was not pleasurable to watch them play. So being a fan of another team that whines all the time, I don't know how they could give you pleasure.
0: The discourse around the Thunder, that's where I'm like, I don't get it, because if you watch them, they don't whine. You should like watching that team play.
1: Right.
0: You know, that's what you want as a sports fan. So
2: For the last 10 years, it feels like all we've seen from, 50-year-old white men is, bring back the bring back 90s basketball.
4: I'm attacked.
2: Bring back 90s basketball with the players that showed up and played basketball, played hard on defense, and didn't complain about the officials. And the Thunder finally provide that, and everyone hates it.
0: I thought
4: no,
0: you were
4: those 50-year-old white men watch plenty of Detroit Pistons. I mean, come on.
1: I'm glad I've aged out of you, 50-year-old white man.
0: Okay, I wanted to focus
1: behave
0: on...
1: Yourself.
0: I wanted to focus.
1: 60-year-olds are totally cool with everything.
0: I wanted to focus on McCain and Mitchell,
2: 60s,
0: but
2: man.
0: Since we're talking about this, Carrie took it in a different direction. Can you play Shea on the physicality in the playoffs, Phil? Kind of what Carrie's talking about. But this is like a great response to like kind of what you're saying. They're calm and collected talking about the physical nature of the playoffs.
5: Shea, you mentioned that being aggressive is obviously necessary to win games, but do you enjoy the physicality of a game like that, or, as opposed to just needing to do it? Is it something you guys enjoy?
6: Yeah, absolutely. It just makes the game more fun. Like, certain things get let go that usually don't. And it's just basketball at the end of the day. It's just like, this time of year is the purest form of the sport and of the game, and I definitely I love this form of it for sure.
0: He went on to talk about how usually the team that's more physical in the playoffs is the team that wins, and that they're the aggressor, and the Thunder have been the aggressor.
1: Booyah!
4: I mean, it's just amazing watching the body language in the fourth quarter. I mean, the Lakers are all just whining and complaining and shaking their heads and down in the dumps, and the Thunder players are just like laughing and smiling and like, mm-hmm. And it's an 8-point game. Like, it's not that far out of reach for the Lakers, and they're already defeated.
1: Right. I mean, they just know that the Thunder, their energy is growing. Their confidence is growing. This is what they do. They wear you down.
4: I mean, Marcus Smart makes a lazy pass to LeBron James. Alex Caruso just steps right in front of it, like no big deal. Like, if you guys are going to play this lazy, we're going to take the ball away from you. It has nothing to do with officiating.
1: Play harder.
4: Sorry, Phil.
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1: Cry less, try harder. There you go. There's your battle cry, Lakers.
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9: 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Take a quick break from the Thunder Talk because we're going to get back into it in hour number two. Got to give shout-out to Max and Zynga, Phil's son, got himself a job. And Phil, well, he had a fun bit talking about the job interviews and everything that went into it. 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
10: 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Shout out to Francis Tuttle.
7: Yeah.
10: They had a job fair yesterday.
7: Oh.
11: Max and, out of the house?
10: No, it was for me. I went.
11: Oh. Okay.
7: Right. Because Phil knows it's over, like Draymond.
10: You got to know when
7: we
10: it's over.
7: We had a conversation off the air after the show yesterday, Kerry, right to his face.
10: Those conversations are tough, but sometimes they have to happen.
7: Mm-hmm.
10: No, it was for Max.
7: I saw Phil burning up some trees yesterday, making covers of resumes, copies of resumes.
10: Yes,
7: I was like, what?
11: I will tell you, my parents are fascinated with the Max living situation. Of course, they have their own grandson living with them. So
10: I'm as equally fascinated, Kerry. So
11: I'm not saying that their concern levels is any par with yours. I'm just saying, as people that can relate to having people in their house,
10: we've got a failure to launch situation.
7: Candor is remarkable.
12: Hey, I'll say this for Max: when we ran into you guys at dinner a few weeks ago. Max was there and very conversational.
10: He's very
12: good.
10: He's learning charm.
12: He's very charming.
10: And when he was a boy, we had the hardest time getting him to look people in the eye.
7: Mm-hmm.
12: That's every parent, I
10: think.
12: Well,
10: but especially with him.
11: Yeah, that's not exclusive.
10: It would even be like family members. He felt very uncomfortable with eye contact. It's kind of like one of the tenets of autism. They don't make a lot of eye contact. He has gotten over that almost to the point where it's shocking.
7: Stop staring at my eyes.
10: Where
7: you're overcompensating, Draymond.
10: So I go with him to the job fair, but I don't go with him up to the tables.
7: Okay.
10: Because he's a 22-year-old man.
7: He's going to watch him roll.
10: So I sit back. And I watch
11: you know
10: him
11: you
10: roll.
11: Would be a hindrance,
10: yeah,
11: basically.
10: Yeah, absolutely. And as I think, it would be weird for anybody to interview someone as their parent is standing. Yeah.

0: having
1: and it would be hard for you as a parent to not say something because
2: you always want to jump in.
3: Max, tell him this. Max,
1: you're always a parent, no matter how old your kid is.
2: Yeah, you know, you don't need me there going, yes, he's a very strong communicator. That's why I do all the talking.
4: Yes.
2: So,
4: as evidenced by.
2: So, right,
1: so you
2: just
1: knew yourself.
2: Him.
1: Yeah,
2: I'm back, and it's cool because they
4: did you bring along snacks to stand against the wall?
2: No, because at job fairs, there's always snacks.
4: Oh, okay, they were provided.
3: Yeah. That's why Phil went.
2: So, it's the first time I've been to a job fair where we weren't promoting it, because usually we used to do job fairs as radio stations.
4: We'd be there working.
2: We'd all take turns going in. So I'm sitting there and I'm watching him, and the first thing he does is he puts his hand out to shake the person's hand, which
1: that's impressive.
2: Which shocked them
4: okay.
2: to the point where I could see they were startled. And of course he's got his eyes open big and wide. And when he was a kid, we would always tell him if you don't feel comfortable making eye contact, you look at their forehead. Nobody can tell the difference if you're looking in their eyes or their forehead. So that's what he does. So, I could see they're kind of, like, startled by him. But then I'm really starting to look at what he's wearing. And I'm like, from the waist up, he looked fine. I didn't see what he was wearing because he just got into the car with me when I got home from work.
1: Did you do a pants check?
2: I did not do a pants check. So
3: did he have pants?
2: Oh, he had pants.
4: Okay. What kind of pants?
2: Massive. Like, I'm looking at them.
4: Pajama-ish?
2: They're
3: like
2: jeans.
3: Like
2: they're jeans, and they're sagging.
4: Mm-hmm.
2: And I could see he's got the belt on, and it's cinched, where he's got it so tight. And then I look. These pants are too long for him. So he's cuffed them up at the bottom.
4: Okay.
2: But he's cuffed them up slightly too high.
4: All right.
2: Now he's got a nice dress shirt on, untucked.
4: Yeah, well, you got to cover up for the pants being down too low.
2: But Spinozzi, they weren't down too low.
4: You said they were sagging.
2: Yeah, but the waist was where it should be. And that's when I looked at him.
4: So the pants had, like, extra bonus ass room in them?
2: I looked at him, I said, are those my pants?
3: No.
5: Mine didn't fit. And so
3: your pants.
5: I just put a pair of yours on. I thought it looked okay.
2: Uh-huh. And I said, you look like an effing clown, and I don't mean that in a mean way. I mean,
4: I'm
2: those
4: glad
2: look
4: you
2: like
4: are
2: clown
4: not,
2: pants.
4: I'm glad you weren't at the table next to him as an advocate, because you don't sound like you're on his side at this point.
2: I go, why did you wear those?
4: So, despite the pants.
2: Well, apparently they couldn't.
4: Do you feel like it went well, or do you think everybody who was talking to him noticed the pants?
2: A couple of places it must have went well because he had gotten phone calls that day.
4: Oh, he's got a callback.
2: Okay, yeah, he's got two callbacks.
4: Well, now you can work on the pants for the callback.
2: Yeah, I have to take him for a job interview today.
1: Hey, but you know what? Having been through, like, callbacks as a theater parent, they always say, hey, if you get the callback, you want to show up in what you're doing, what you were wearing the first time, because they obviously, whatever you did right. So he's got to show up in the same pants.
2: He's getting a gig in manufacturing, thank God, where nobody sees him.
1: Okay, so you have to be in character.
2: Well, the weird thing is, so he's got that. Oh, and he put his hair in a ponytail.
4: Okay. That's
1: did
4: fine.
1: You not notice that either?
3: I got to think they see a lot of people like that.
4: Yeah, engineering
2: out you were absolutely right. There were a lot of ponytail people there. But now every time he puts the ponytail in, I start thinking of the Norman mayor.
4: Who's the mayor, by the way? Who is the mayor?
3: Yeah, he got it. He
2: but
3: won
2: I keep calling
3: the
2: him
3: election
2: mayor.
3: To be mayor.
2: I keep calling him Mayor Ponytail.
3: Just get him to interview at Norman.
4: Phil, there was a time where people had to cover up tattoos. We lived in a world like that.
1: Carrie has ruined ponytail people forever for you. He's ruined
4: the neck tattoo people.
1: And
2: the neck tattoo. And, you know,
1: did you check Max's neck?
2: If Max would have had a few tattoos, he might have gotten a few more callbacks. I mean, because what he was looking for was very mechanical, mm-hmm. very machinist, a lot of, like, truck part remanufacturing.
4: We put him on an oil pipeline or something?
2: Maybe.
3: Let me ask you this. Go to Post Malone jelly roll and get some face tattoos.
2: I don't know if we're there yet.
4: They've done well.
1: They have, yes. Hey, let me ask you this, Phil. Do you think the people, like the future employers, notice the pants as well?
2: No, because the more I thought about it, I'm like, okay, they're really only looking from the waist up. I mean, if they're checking out his backside, I don't think that's a place he'd want to work.
1: So it was more of an issue for you.
2: It was. Well, I couldn't believe it. If you would have seen it, you would have had the exact same reaction. Like, what the hell is going on?
3: So let me ask you
2: from the waist down.
3: I have a question. Was this like a big gearing up? Have there been job fairs before that, you know, he just wasn't up for going to? And like, this was a big deal because this was like
2: he's one
3: of the first ones he actually was looking forward to going to?
2: He's been going through the Department of Rehabilitative Services. They have job placement for people who are on the autism spectrum. But that hasn't been panning out. So we started to take things. We've lately been taking matters into our own hands and just kind of helping.
3: So was this like the first big job fair that you've gone to?
2: Oh, yeah, for sure.
3: Okay, cool.
2: Yeah, that he's done on his own.
4: And he crushed it.
2: He got two calls. I mean, seriously, to get those two callbacks after a year of trying to get a job and hearing from nobody, it was fantastic. I probably was more excited than he was because I keep asking the same questions. Oh, and what did that guy say? And did he look you in the eye? Did he look at your pants? Did anyone make any notice about those pants? And then, of course, I want him back. It's like, why are you grabbing?
4: They're going to wind up in his bedroom with all the silverware.
2: How in the hell ended you up on him? You started a new style,
3: maybe.
2: I hope
3: maybe
2: not.
3: It's going to catch on.
2: It was like we ran to Goodwill, grabbed any old pair of pants without trying them on, and then took them home. That's what it
3: looked
2: like.
3: Did he look like maybe he belonged in a boiler room at the bottom of a ship?
2: He looked like he belonged at a dork convention.
1: Did he have soot on his face after being in that?
2: He wasn't a chimney sweep.
4: If his dick Van Dyke, he began
3: singing. You could just be sorry for my appearance. I've been welding in my garage. I just love it.
2: What are you welding? Anything.
1: That would have been a nice flex had he done that.
2: He doesn't weld. He's a machinist.
4: He does sing and dance, though. Look at the baggy pants on that dancing chair.
2: Oi, Governor, I'm here for the job.
1: Weird that one of the callbacks was for a theater program.
2: He's like, we thought.
4: Well, I think it sounds like a great day for everybody involved.
2: I should have taken a picture so you guys could have seen this for yourself.
4: Yeah, it was a good
2: There's
4: story.
2: No describing it.
3: What I think we're hearing is that you're a proud dad.
2: I am.
3: You're making a joke about it. You're kind of joking about it, but you're a very proud man.
2: Oh, no, I'm serious. He looked like an idiot with those pants on.
4: And you sound like every dad who's ever talked about the way their kid dresses, so it's all running on form here.
2: Go ahead.
0: Someone texts on the Johnny's Charcoal Boiler text nation line. Sounds like he was inspired by J-Dub.
2: Perhaps.
3: Yeah.
2: I'd like to think
4: J-Dub had some badass baggy pants on, man. I'm telling you, all those dudes can pull off stuff that we would never consider wearing.
1: They're like bell-bottom-ish, weren't they?
4: They were awesome. They were really cool.
2: J-Dub would not be
4: good
2: able
4: shoes.
2: To pull off wearing my pants to a job interview.
4: Sure,
2: even J-Dub
4: couldn't turn it into a fad.
0: Yeah.
3: They would look like capris on him.
2: First of all.
1: Yeah, because those guys feel, here's the difference. Those guys are so athletically built and chiseled, anything looks better on them.
2: But I buy jeans that look like plumbers should be wearing them.
4: Mm-hmm.
2: And so now
4: they would be $600 the next day if J-Dub wore them.
2: Well, sure, if he wore them, but I can't see J-Dub turning that into a fashion statement.
4: J-Dub, if you're listening, we dare you to wear Phil's pants.
1: You don't think he's shopping at Kohl's for his getup?
0: I mean, he might be.
2: I doubt that very
1: much.
0: I mean,
1: think
0: for
1: so
0: a piece
1: all.
0: Or two. Oh, for a piece or two.
2: I don't think.
0: Maybe not.
2: When you're pulling down that type of money and you throw your clothes away or give them away after you wear them one time.
1: These guys,
0: that's
1: when they're
0: that's
1: on the
0: not, that's not everyone else.
2: It's still not. Kohl's is not NBA caliber.
0: Yeah. No,
2: clothing.
0: No, I'm not
1: these
0: saying.
1: Guys are on the road. This, okay. You know what they do?
2: Think.
1: They shop.
0: Hold on. I'm listening to a bunch of olds tell me about fashion here, all right?
2: I'm telling you about old man fashion.
1: When did Q-tips show back up?
2: I know.
4: What I like
2: doing?
4: A teabag.
0: You can find at the most, and I'm not
2: at
0: saying Kohl's specifically,
2: okay,
0: but just in like, places you never expect.
4: TJ Maxx, maybe.
0: You can find places. TJ Maxx, for sure.
4: There you go.
0: For sure, TJ Maxx.
4: You'll find an interesting item there from time to time.
2: In fact,
0: I'm going to TJ Maxx whenever I leave here because I got to return something I bought.
1: Who
0: that
1: sounds
0: was too big.
1: Old right now?
2: Yeah, oh, my God.
4: You sound like
0: you can find,
2: you
0: you
2: like
0: can find piece. I'm not saying you can find a whole week's of wardrobe for a road trip that they'll go on or anything, but you can find pieces for a
4: piece.
0: Fit.
4: Right.
0: You can find pieces for a fit at any store, and I guarantee you that if we took J-Dub to Kohl's, that he would find something and he would turn it into the coolest thing on earth with an
1: teabag.
0: Outfit.
1: There's the difference between you could do that and would. J-Dub is not shopping
0: they
1: at
0: shop,
1: Kohl's.
0: They shop all over the place.
1: He does not.
0: They go all over the place.
2: I'll put money that if I bought jeans, he would take one look at them and go, "You wear these in public?"
4: No, he would not.
2: I'm telling you.
4: Far too fine a young man.
1: He wouldn't say
4: he
1: that
4: would
1: to
4: never
1: you.
4: Judge
1: he wouldn't
4: you.
1: Wear them, but he wouldn't say that to you.
4: He'd be
1: you.
4: Like, cool stuff, Dad.
2: I just don't see him going to Kohl's. Unless it, maybe before he got rich. Sure.
1: Okay. Brandon Carlson, probably at Kohl's. Jada,
0: Brandon
1: Carlson's
0: fit it up.
2: You know, is another player.
3: Yeah, I think I agree, T-Bag. I think Brandon Carlson, when he's on the bench and he's not suited out, he's always
2: another great place to get your drip on is Burlington Coat Factory.
4: Because you used to wear drip in Burlington Coat Factory in the same sentence.
3: And just stop at Ross Dress for Less while you're
2: come
3: right
2: on.
3: There.
1: We're hitting all the hot
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1: spots.
2: If it doesn't say irregular on the tag, Phil and Zynga ain't buying it. We are the Morning Animals.
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15: Hi, I'm Ken Busby with the Route 66 Alliance. When Route 66 turns 100 years old in 2026, Oklahoma will be at the center of the celebration. After all, this is where the road was first laid out. Cyrus Avery, known as the father of Route 66, was from Tulsa, and it was his vision that put Oklahoma right on the main street of America. By 1937, Oklahoma had the longest stretch of fully paved road anywhere on Route 66. Diners, motels, and gas stations sprang up, creating the hospitality that Route 66 is still famous for today. Some of those historic landmarks are still here, and the centennial will bring new reasons to stop, from quirky roadside attractions to Boomerang Diner's Flying Pig, a fun new photo op and reminder of Oklahoma's unique flavor. 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
23: 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Tyler Adams, T-Bag with you guys on this beautiful Saturday, and it is a Thunder game day. We have a lot coming up on the station today, and I'll tell you about it right now. Coming up in 1 hour, the bottom line with Matt Meyer from 11 a.m. to 1 p.m., 1 to 3 p.m. Sports Animal Live with Sam Humphreys and Jack Dever. Then a quick little break before 6 p.m. before the Metal Store Thunder Forecast. Gideon Hamilton, Matt Ravis, Prestonpool getting you ready. Josh Lee as well for Thunder Lakers Game 3 at 7:30, where Matt Pinto will be on the call. The game is also going to be broadcast on ABC. And then right after the game, the Thunder recap with the fellas as well. So it's a big, big day here in Oklahoma City. And an absolute Thunder Up day, or Thunder Up Saturday here in the city as well. And we talked to Miss Paris Lawson yesterday with the Thunder Report to talk all things Thunder Lakers. We'll play that for you guys right here, right now on the Morning Animals Week in Review.
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24: AJ, this game turned in the third quarter. What was the message coming out of halftime, and what did you all want to accomplish right away?
25: Just being relentless, playing with pace, just being more aggressive. I think we did a great job in the third quarter.
24: Yeah, the speed just really seemed to be there, playing off of the doubles and then attacking. What were you finding personally as you really carried a lot of the offense tonight?
25: Just trying to get into the paint, trying to find plays for myself and my teammates. And just be aggressive. At the end of the day, that's all I care about is making winning plays, and I think we did a great job.
24: Of course, with some foul trouble, different things happening, each of these games look different. What's this culture of just adaptability that matters for you guys in these games?
25: I think we just have a deep team. Everybody's ready to go, and every time we have adversity, we're ready to fight, and that's all that matters.
24: The shots weren't falling early. But what helped you guys develop the rhythm? Was it playing off of the defense in the second half?
25: Oh, for sure. Playing off the defense. I think we got great shots. It wasn't just falling, but that doesn't matter. We just got to keep going, keep playing, and we did a great job of doing that.
24: All right, thanks, AJ. Appreciate your time.
25: Thank you.
1: All right, that's AJ Mitchell with Nick Gallo. Last night after the Thunder win over the Lakers, Nick's buddy at the Thunder, Paris Lawson, doing a great job as always covering the team. Good morning, Paris, joining us every Friday during the playoffs.
0: Good morning. Thanks for having me.
1: Absolutely. All right, so that third quarter, we're all talking about that. What the Thunder were able to do with Shea in foul trouble, it really does speak to what Sam Presti has built and the development of these guys. But that to me, Paris, and I'm guessing I'm asking if you agree, kind of accentuates what this team is all about, the depth, the development of those guys, to have McCain and Mitchell do what they did. It was impressive.
0: Yes, simple answer, yes, 100% agree with you. And I think the biggest thing that was on display for me was just the confidence that, like, not only those guys have to go out there and stay composed, stay poised, even though, you know, the Lakers went on their big run. They were leading by as many as 5 points. It felt like they had a lot of momentum, but also the confidence that the coaching staff and the bench have in the guys out on the court. I mean, it really doesn't matter 1 through 12 who the Thunder throws out there. Everyone believes in each other, and that was completely evident in that third quarter. AJ Mitchell obviously is a guy that has showcased that poise and composure over the course of the entire season, and it showed up massively in that third quarter. But I think the perfect example is a guy like Jared McCain, who just joined the team just a couple of months ago and has already come in and is playing with this incredible confidence, stepping into these shots with a lot of authority, not second-guessing it, not hesitating it. And his teammates are looking for him for those sort of shots as well. And when they go in, the reaction from the Thunder bench tells you everything you need to know. This is a very, very tight-knit group. They're very much together, and they all have great belief in one another. And that sort of energy, that sort of confidence, that goes miles and miles and miles. And these guys go out there. They don't have to think about anything else other than going out there, playing to their style, playing to their identity. And that's exactly what they did in that third quarter, and it completely turned this game around.
3: It's really tough to be as big as Chet is and not be the guy who everybody talks about, just because he's a big guy and you notice him. But his game is speaking so loud right now. I mean, just his consistency. Paris, he filled the box score last night, 22, 9 rebounds, 3 assists. How about that? The blocks are there. All those things are there. So he's been remarkably – so he's 22 and 10. Just mark it down every night, probably 2 or 3 blocks. But you add in the fact that in limited minutes in game one, Isaiah Hartenstein, 8 points, 9 rebounds. He had a block. And then last night he throws up 2 blocks and a 10 and 9. The dominance of those two bigs together, how well they've learned to play so well together. And Isaiah basically doing the dirty work, and Chet just killing people from three as well as on the boards. It's just something that just sets them apart. Not a whole lot of teams can come at you with two bigs like that.
0: I'll tell you what, there are not a lot of teams who know how to guard two bigs like that either, especially when they're doing pick and roll between the both of them. Like that, 2 7-footers in a pick and roll action, like teams across the league are not regularly repping out how to guard against that. And that's a huge advantage for Oklahoma City. One thing that you brought up was how both of these guys have filled up the box score and done so in relatively tame minutes. They don't necessarily have to go out there and play, you know, 40 minutes to get this level of impact. And I think that speaks to the insane efficiency that we've seen from both of these guys, and especially Chet, in terms of what he's able to do with, you know, not having the ball in his hands a lot. That opens up so much space on the court for everyone else to operate. And with those two guys, with Chet and with Hart, the other element too is over these last 2 years, watching that cohesion grow has been very fun to watch. Because you'll remember in the first season that Hart got here, I mean, both of them were dealing with injuries over the course of that entire first season. And then they finally got the chance to really build some chemistry towards the tail end of the season and into the playoffs. Well, now they have another full year under their belt of working through actions together and also defending together. And that chemistry, they are on a string at this point. And so they are really just operating off of what feels like instinct, because they're two very high IQ players who are always in the gym together, who are always working on their games. And when you have those two guys with that high level of IQ and instinct, and you pair that with how competitive they are and the reps that they've gotten together, how much of workers they are, honestly, just from what we've seen in the gym during practice, I mean, you get what we've seen over these last few games, which is incredible efficiency and amazing, amazing chemistry.
2: Paris, we've had moments where we've seen, you know, opposing coaches, you know, say things in post-game comments out of frustration. You've seen the Thunder break teams, you know, many, many times. I mean, you've seen as much Thunder basketball as anybody, but was there something kind of unique last night in that fourth quarter when you saw the will of the Thunder being imposed on the Lakers that was a little bit uncommon? Because, you know, LeBron obviously has a lot of sway with refs as long as he's been in the league, but it just seemed like I saw a team crack last night unlike I have in the playoffs.
0: You know, it's interesting because, I mean, the Thunder, they have this uncanny ability to just block everything out that is outside of their control, whether that's the referees and the calls that they make or don't make, or what the other team is doing, what the other team is complaining about. And the fourth quarter would have tested that for Oklahoma City on a massive scale, because you're also in the playoffs. You're also going up against a team in the Lakers with an immense amount of history, but also a player in LeBron James who's just an all-time great. It would be really easy to let some of that stuff start to seep in, especially given the fact that there were so many reviews, there were so many just kind of stoppages in this game, in this fourth quarter, that could have drawn your attention away from the task at hand. And what I witnessed from Oklahoma City was this incredibly focused effort in the fourth quarter to just keep their foot on the pedal, when it would have been very easy to start drifting and start looking left and right, to start looking down the Lakers bench, start pointing your fingers, or get caught up in all that they were yelling and talking about. But Oklahoma City, to their credit, showcased some insane maturity for their ability to just block that out and play ball and continue to build on the momentum that they had built up in that third quarter. And I think that just speaks volumes to this group. And obviously, it starts with a guy like Shea and his ability to block everything out, but everybody out there on the court just incredibly dialed into the task at hand, making sure they're putting their focus on the main thing and getting the job done. I found that probably to be one of the most impressive things about that win last night.
1: There's so much. And the Lakers, I mean, I know, Paris, I don't want to get you into the negative diatribe we've had, but have you ever seen a team huddle around an official like the Lakers did after the game last night?
0: I believe that was a first, yes. I haven't seen that many times at all. But again, like, that's one of those things where, you know, you look at it and you see it, and all of us are thinking, what's going on? But the Thunder, to their credit, just focusing on themselves and everything that they could control. And that's just an incredible amount of maturity out of that group.
3: It's just fun to watch them, Paris, because when you watch the NBA in general, the amount of guys following officials around after plays, when a whistle blows, and griping and whining, and watching the guys who we have the pleasure of watching who do not do that. They do the opposite of what appears to be the norm in the league right now. It's a pleasure. It's an even more of a pleasure at the fact that they drive people to such distraction and it's so crazy that they have to whine because they have no other recourse to possibly think they can win.
0: And I think this game last night is a good example of that. Myself and Royce Young, we were talking about it on our post-game show, of just like, you know, for all the discourse around, you know, the Thunder and about the referees and, you know, foul calls, I think yesterday's game was a good example of, you know, Shea was taking on a whole lot of contact in that game. I mean, the Lakers were throwing a lot of different looks at him, but also being incredibly physical with him. But you strip all of that away, and what's left on the box score is a 7 of 12 performance from Shea Gilgeous-Alexander, 22 points. Incredible efficiency. The man just knows how to put the ball through the hoop, and he does so at a very high level and does so without taking the time or the energy of, you know, getting caught up in what he can't control. And that has a trickle-down effect to everybody on this roster. I mean, I think of a guy like A.J. Mitchell who took plenty of tumbles in this game, driving downhill, trying to get to the rim. And the poise, the composure that we see from these guys, the maturity level to just focus on the task at hand, it's a huge advantage for them, I think, to be able to go out there and just block all of that out and focus on what do I need to do right now. And you look at the entire box score, Chet Holmgren, I think he was like 7 for 11 maybe, and A.J. Mitchell, same level of efficiency. All of those guys, incredible efficiency, despite the fact that there was so much swirling around this game. But also, that was a very physical game, to say the least. And the fact that they were able to play through that and still be as efficient as they have been, that's very, very cool to see.
2: And Paris, I don't know if it gets unnoticed or not. I mean, we've talked a little bit about it. You just mentioned it. But it does seem like Chet Holmgren is building a little bit of a mental edge maybe against DeAndre Ayton as this series goes along.
0: I think he's had a mental edge, to be honest with you. I think for Chet, he is as competitive as they get. He is a basketball junkie. He's a hooper. And his sole focus, obviously, is on winning. And so when he's out there, anybody that's in front of him, he has a competitive edge against him because he knows that, look, my goal here is to get through you, get to this rim, or to get out here and to make the right play. And it's interesting in a playoff series, like you just start building up these mental notes about the guy that you're going up against. And I think Chet is one of those guys. He's always in the film room. He is just insatiable when it comes to playing and improving. And so from game to game, he's learning more and more about his opponent, and he's finding out more information and adapting and responding. And so it's really cool to see him grow and improve from game to game. I mean, from game one to game two, I feel like I saw growth out of him. And so that dynamic between those two in particular will be interesting to watch over the course of games three and four as well in Los Angeles, just because this playoff series, I mean, you know, both of these teams, they are scheming heavily to try to make sure that they are the one with the advantage in this game. And the Lakers showcased that in game one in particular, just with how many different coverages they were throwing at the Thunder throughout the game. But Oklahoma City's ability to respond was really impressive to me. And Chet's a really good example of just even within individual matchups, adapting and responding from possession to possession on what the Lakers are throwing at you.
4: 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Paris, as always, we appreciate you, and we will talk again in 1 week.
0: Sounds good. 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
4: 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Paris Lawson checking in from the Oklahoma City Thunder. We are the Morning Animals.
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14: 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And man, Thursday night was such an awesome win. Oh, it just, waking up Friday, I woke up so easy. I got 4.5 hours of sleep, but I woke up so good because I knew I was going to get to see all the Lakers tears and just drink them all morning long. So right now, we're going to play the instant reaction first thing in the morning of the Thunder taking a 2-0 series lead. Remember, the Thunder in L.A. tonight, 7:30 against the Lakers. Matt Pinto on the call. Pregame starting at 6 p.m. Gideon Hamilton, Matt Ravis. Like I said, the game is at 7:30 right here on 98.1 FM, WWLS, the sports animal.
4: Good morning, Oklahoma City. Good morning, Tulsa. Good morning, Norman. Good morning, Stillwater. Good morning, world. Good morning, America.
12: Good morning, Los Angeles.
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0: That's a lullaby for the bitchy Lakers flying their asses back to L.A.
1: What a great weekend already.
0: Oh, yeah.
2: You might as well. I'll just tell you right now.
1: You're tired.
2: You need to cue that up and just play it all morning, baby. Just rock and roll.
0: I am absolutely juiced. I'm fired up.
2: Rock and roll.
1: Well, don't worry. The next game will be at 7:30.
2: It's a Saturday, too.
1: It's a Saturday.
2: Which is glorious.
1: That's fine.
2: That'd be great.
1: Mm. Now, Monday night.
2: One game in town.
0: That's exactly right. Be where your feet are now.
2: That's right.
0: And tomorrow night.
2: And be where you are tomorrow.
0: And enjoy a late closeout game 4 on Monday.
1: I like that. I very much would like that.
0: I like the fact that the Lakers couldn't even leave the floor without whining last night. it's time for you to go. It's time for you to go into that room there. You know, I don't belong out here anymore. There's a parade. There's a party out here.
2: I was leaving the game. Didn't even know that happened because, normally game's over. And I wasn't going to the press room. So I thought, get home, try to get some. One wouldn't think you would need to stay around to see a team huddle around the officiating crew.
0: Right.
2: After the game is over.
0: No, it's
2: time
0: for you to go.
2: Discuss things that happen. No. Zero's on the clock,
0: babe. You don't have to go home, but you can't be here.
2: No, you can't be here. But somehow the Lakers get that privilege. I don't know. I've never seen that in sports. Have you ever seen a team huddle around and before the officiating crew can go off to do whatever they do post game? No. We need to talk.
0: We have to one last time.
2: We need to talk to you.
1: I was talking to Teabag about that. What is the point of even doing that after the game is
2: over?
1: They're
2: trying to set the tone for the next game, which is exactly then what J.J. Redick did in the post game.
0: Which he tried to do after game one.
2: Was whine and moan and turn into every other coach that plays the Thunder in the playoffs. I'm fired up.
1: Wait.
0: J.J. Redick kicked it up a notch. He went next level. I mean, there's been some people who get upset. And they will whine and try to set things up for the next game. But there's some that just go total B. I mean, total, complete, and utter B.
1: Won't it be a different officiating crew in L.A.?
2: The next game. I mean, but
0: I don't even know who this crew was because Matt Pinto will tell us who they are.
1: Matt,
0: who wasn't on the floor last night with whistles?
3: Both teams feeling the pain from an officiating crew that is just flat awful. Ben Taylor, Mark Lindsay, John Goble, wow.
1: There you go.
2: Did you mark him down, Spinozzi? Write him down if you didn't.
0: Check. If
2: you didn't type it, we have that on file. We can play that again in case you're wondering.
0: Who are they?
3: Ben Taylor, Mark Lindsay, John Goble, wow.
0: Wow.
1: I don't know who wow is.
2: Let me tell you this. I'm sitting there, I was talking to Matt Ravis last night. I didn't think the officiating was great for either team. But guess what? That's either team. Nobody was just particularly getting the benefit of the doubt more.
0: No,
2: than
0: especially when the best player on the Thunder had to sit down for quite a long time because he had 4 fouls.
2: Oh, because he had the audacity to let Austin Reeves armbar him with both his arms.
0: Sure. While Austin Reeves was doing the same thing to him that he was doing to Austin Reeves.
2: So I mean, for real. Whatever
3: Ben Taylor, Mark Lindsay, John Goble, wow.
2: Got it. And again.
0: You know what the Thunder did instead of bitching?
2: Kicked their ass.
0: They collectively got together and said, we got this.
2: Yeah. The biggest stretch of the game cannot be argued. Shea goes to the bench. They're down 5. He's got the 4 fouls.
0: Yeah.
2: They're shooting. They're down 5 after Austin Reeves gets his
0: Everything's
2: three
0: going
2: free
0: decisively
2: throws.
0: Their direction. And Alex Caruso gets a technical foul in that same play.
2: So he gets 3 free throws.
0: So they shot about 130 free throws.
2: 4 free throws. The lead went from 1-5 in a matter of, while there's no time running up the clock, Shea's on the bench. So then we start play. And from that point on, the Thunder kicked their butt.
0: 22-5.
2: It was amazing, and then they
0: kept
2: won.
0: Their composure.
2: And the Lakers
0: they said,
2: decided,
0: "We got this."
2: The Lakers decided they need to have.
0: No, we need Shea. You never come back. Can you foul out McCain and Mitchell too? I'm gonna tell you what. The M&Ms were strong. The M&Ms were strong last
2: night.
0: Those two young men.
2: I think that's our new novelty T-shirt.
0: M&Ms, you need to be diving in. Exactly right.
2: Local T-shirt.
0: Yeah,
2: person?
0: T-shirt company. There you got go. Your M&Ms now, McCain and Mitchell. Let's do it.
2: McCain was
0: such a, I mean, just a surprise the game before. And last night he just said, I got this. And, but listen, A.J. Mitchell already took over the second quarter. With Shea on the bench, A.J. Mitchell just took the game over. He was unstoppable.
2: Well, in the third quarter, I thought – so, yeah, that happened in the second. I thought the time that we're talking about right there where they're down five, they go on this run, I thought that point of the game was A.J. Mitchell's finest moment as a Thunder player, because then it's like, oh, wait a minute. You're running the show. Like, you are, like, there is no alternative. It's not like, oh, he's in and he's running the show because Shea's going to the bench. No, he can't come back in. There's no alternative. There's no Dub coming in. It's your show. Here are the keys. And he ran the team. I don't even know if he scored a lot in that stretch because it was Jay Will with a 4-point play, McCain. And, but A.J. Mitchell was the guy. He was the dude. He played in that stretch, I thought, like the guy that's making $40 million a year. And guess what? He's making two.
0: 10:34 left in the third when Shea subbed out. I just saw it on TV.
2: Yeah, it happened quick. And, I don't know. That's a tough call. What wasn't called
0: in game one, the referees showed up last night, and they blew the whistle. They tried to keep things under control. That particular call, watching on TV, Stan Van Gundy was like, I don't even know if I'd have called anything, but I certainly wouldn't have called a flagrant there.
2: Yeah, that's the flagrant part.
0: Like, if you're going to call a foul, that's fine, but in that situation, they somehow thought he gave him a little extra getting out of it.
2: Is it because Austin Reeves was laying on the floor afterwards?
0: Because Austin Reeves lays on the floor after everything. When you sneezed last night in the stands and you looked on the floor, Austin Reeves was on the floor.
2: Because if you notice, the reason why...
0: And he doesn't get up for a while either. He never, ever has a little bit of a boo-boo. He has a big boo-boo.
2: The reason why Austin Reeves got hurt, you see him, because he threw his arm back on his own. He threw himself
0: on the floor like he'd been shot by a cannon.
2: He hurt himself with torque on his arm, he almost
0: dislocated his own shoulder.
2: I'm not gonna lie, Chet flopped one time.
0: They talked about it on the broadcast. They said he had great acting chops. They've seen some of his spots.
2: And
0: by the way, it was overturned. When Chet flopped, that call was overturned.
2: The LeBron play? I'm trying to remember.
0: They overturned that one. They challenged it and went back.
2: They gave the broadcast, they said,
0: you know what? That was fair.
2: Yeah, so they ended up winning.
0: It was fair.
2: And it was right. It was right. But like Austin Reeves, his arms are under Shea's armpits, is that normal defense? I don't know. And Shea gets called for the foul. Did Shea maybe hook him at that point? Possibly. Okay, call the foul. But the flagrant was because Austin Reeves, after he got out of that situation, yanked his arm back so hard he threw himself on the floor and hurt his shoulder.
0: The word is histrionics.
2: I mean, but
0: what were those referees' names again last night,
1: I'm
0: Phil?
1: I'm trying to think. I think it's
3: Ben Taylor, Mark Lindsay, John Goble, Lauer.
2: I'm going to need a reminder the whole show because my coffee hadn't kicked in.
1: We'll have it to go at any moment.
2: Again, I thought the officials weren't great for either team, but guess what? The Thunder took matters into their own hands.
0: Right.
2: The Lakers.
0: Instead of whining when their best player went to the bench, all they did was rear back and put a foot up an ass.
2: Can you imagine, just for a second, imagine what this moment, what the whining, what all that stuff would be like if the biggest whiner in the entire NBA were on the floor. They don't even have that guy. He's on the bench.
4: Oh, he was whining from the bench.
2: Oh, I know. I saw him. He was standing up the whole time in street clothes. Can you imagine if that team added Luka to, like, what our emotions would be like? I don't think I'd be able to handle this moment, but here we are. I cannot believe that the Lakers have the audacity to huddle around the officiating crew and then go to the press room and wait till you hear what J.J. Redick had to say.
3: Ben Taylor, Mark Lindsay, John Goble, Lauer.
1: Thunder reporter Paris Lawson will join us at 8 o'clock this morning. Why are you shushing me?
2: No, I didn't shush you.
0: He was about to get into the word she, I think.
2: Yeah, oh, okay.
0: He ran out of air there. Let me finish.
2: I need extra pumping up this morning, you know. She came at me and said, are we good?
0: Don't come at me, bro.
2: No, in a good way. Like, she's like, are we good at 8 a.m. tomorrow? I'm like, yep. So she was on it. She was ready to come on the Morning Animals.
1: That's good. That's
2: Paris
1: very good.
2: Paris is ready.
1: We got a lot to go over this morning. Let's see. Paris Lawson at 8 o'clock. We will be talking Thunder playoff basketball a lot this morning. I have found and this just got released, the worst cover of Wichita Lineman ever done by one of the biggest bands in the world.
2: I didn't know that people were still covering Lineman for the county. It's not football season.
1: I know. Right? Yeah, so we'll have that for you. Also, Spinozzi, I'm just going to say the name Jamie Presley.
0: Oh, yeah.
1: You know who she is.
0: Joe Dirt.
1: Mm-hmm. That's all I'm going to say.
0: Yeah?
1: You're just going to have to wait. Uh-huh. It's good news.
0: My name is Earl, too.
1: Yesterday we talked a little bit about my son.
2: Yeah.
1: Good news.
0: Updates?
1: Very good.
2: He got his own
1: news.
2: Pants?
1: Yes.
0: All right.
1: But he did borrow my sport coat.
2: Okay.
1: He was in his finest finds, and something good happened yesterday. We'll wait till Carrie gets here and talk about that.
2: Because Carrie's always the right person when you need.
1: Sure,
2: he's
1: the sensitive ear right. of the show.
0: Because right. when you want to talk about good news, wait for Carrie.
1: And of course, these guys:
3: Ben Taylor, Mark Lindsay, John Goble, Lauer.
1: They're not special guests, but you're going to hear that name a lot. Or
0: the
1: those
0: fact
1: names
0: that the
1: a
0: Lakers
1: lot.
0: Weren't the only people who didn't like them last night. Nobody liked them.
1: We are the Morning Animals. Happy Friday, May 8th.
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13: 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And, you know, we did a quick segment on Matt Meyer this last week about just the football guy he is, just head down, next play, doesn't get the team involved with any complaints whatsoever, just an all-time guy. So to hype Matt Meyer up before he goes live from 11-1 with the bottom line, getting you ready for Thunder's Lakers Game 3, we'll play our celebration to Matt right here, right now, on the Morning Animals Week in Review. Happy Saturday and thunder up.
14: Tula! Hey! Tula! Hey! Hoo-yah! Hey! Hoo-yah! Hey! Hoo-yah! Hey! Hey! Hey! Hey! 62!
15: 62!
14: Feeling good!
15: Feeling good!

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1: How about you?
0: Fired up.
1: Fired up.
0: Motivate.
1: Dedicate.
0: Graduate.
1: Hoo-yah.
2: Our daily reminder, we've got men and women who serve. Thank you for your service. Thank you to your families as well. Because you know what it's like. You got someone deployed overseas. You don't know where they're at. There's so much worry to go along with it. So thank you for all that you do.
3: It's like a little audio five-hour energy right there, hearing them. Little PT in the morning. Everybody's groggy this morning. We were laughing just a little while ago off the air. Like, if we feel like this after a 7:30 start, because it was very difficult to get to sleep afterwards because of you got the juice flowing watching that game. A later start on Thursday, and then an insanely late start next Monday.
4: I've already pre-threatened Phil not to call in
2: on Friday
4: on the day after or Tuesday.
3: You know the new rule. Unless they name a disease after you, you can't take a day off.
2: I would love an Nzinga's disease.
4: I'm just like,
3: died of indigestion from lasagna.
4: Just make sure everything in the house is good, Phil, for the next. We don't need any. And watch what you eat. We don't need you because we're going to be up late.
5: I don't think almost dying a bunch of times qualifies as a disease, though.
2: No, because none of them are related.
4: Okay, but just, don't. How about this?
3: Self-inflicted gun wound.
4: Yeah, Phil, don't almost die here in the next week or so. We need you.
2: Listen, I'm too close to vacation to almost die.
4: You bastard. I'm not going to take off now. I'm close to vacation.
2: Why would I do that?
3: Sure. I'm that close to vacation now. If it was 2 months out, you know, I'm day to day. Like a lot of people.
4: Things happen. Like, dogs die.
2: I literally go on vacation in a week and a half. I think calling in sick is bad form prior to that.
4: Okay.
2: A week and
4: a half. I'm holding you to it, buddy.
2: Bad form. I'd like to. But it's bad for
6: Phil's
2: going to
6: get, like, actually really sick now.
2: And I'm going to drag my ass in here and get you all sick.
3: Infect the entire building.
4: No, you just stay in that room. We're good.
2: Yeah, it's pretty.
4: Or do it from home, Phil. You got the ability.
2: No, I like to come and run the show. It's well sealed in here. Okay. I mean, it's almost like
4: poor Matt Myers got to follow you, but other than that, we're good.
3: Hey, like what Matt Myers got crawling around that system of his, I think he's fine.
4: Matt's, I don't think, capable of getting sick. Like, He's got his own immune system.
3: He's the Iron Man of Iron Man.
4: Yeah. Mm-hmm.
6: You know what Matt Meyer is?
3: Uh-oh.
6: And, Carrie, you might...
3: Matt Meyer, cover your ears.
5: Bring me into this.
2: When you're done with this, he's a dirty, no-good so-and-so. Tell Carrie who Mark Dagnalt is.
4: He wants that answer first.
6: What I'm saying, I think Carrie will understand this reference a lot more. Matt Meyer is just the definition of a football guy.
7: Buster Cherry at Brendan_M10.
6: Never complains, just puts his head down, does the work, next play mentality.
5: If there was a radio guy picture in the dictionary, it'd just be Matt Meyer. Radio guy.
2: Matt Meyer most certainly does complain.
4: Where are you going with this, Phil?
5: But he doesn't complain. But not about the stupid crap you complain about.
2: No, not at all.
6: Having to stay at work an extra hour or something.
2: The thing is, when he complains, there's no edit button.
3: Yeah, he's
2: is brutal.
3: He's so much fun off the air. He is really. He's great on the air, but off the air, it's next level Matt Meyer.
5: During football season, that man survives every Saturday off of a single pizza, all right?
2: He does. A single pizza and whatever I bring him for breakfast.
4: Yeah, you do add a little extra.
2: Listen, he will come in here with an entire pizza from the night before, and he will stay here all day on Saturdays, all day long.
6: 14 hours at times,
2: and,
6: if not more.
2: And you're right about him not complaining about that, because I think he loves it. What, you don't think he loves it?
6: No, I do. Okay. I totally do. I'm saying he doesn't complain about work, maybe other things and people.
2: He does complain about work. He just doesn't complain to you.
3: No, he's
6: okay. He'll complain to one person one-on-one. He doesn't get the team involved.
2: You're right.
6: He doesn't get the team involved.
2: There's never been a memo or something about
6: it. He doesn't get the team involved. A lot of people here get the team involved.
3: He's got some good curmudgeon on him.
2: He does.
3: Matt's got some great curmudgeon.
2: And he's about as filthy as it gets.
3: Yeah, he paints a tapestry.
2: He'll say things to me. And even I got to go, holy crap,
3: he'll just say something in passing sometimes, too. Like, he goes behind the door and he just leaves you. He, like, basically crop dusts with his words.
2: Yes. Thank you. You just did the same thing.
3: Yeah. You walk through a Matt Meyer tapestry and you're like, wow, that was something. And it takes you a second to get it.
2: Yeah.
3: You're like, wow.
2: There's been many, many a times I'm walking out the door and he will hit, and I can't even say, or giving you an example, because it is so filthy.
1: And he knows that I just think he's an artist.
3: Mm-hmm.
1: He's an artist of filth.
3: This is respect of all respect.
1: Yes. High fives. Anyway, Curtis.
4: Thank you, Phil. So we got two big questions now. Who is Mark Daigneault and who is Matt Meyer that we're on the never-ending search to answer?
1: 8:30 tip-off.
4: Thanks, Phil.
1: That'll be on Thursday.
4: Oh, you're talking about the game. That was a quick switch. Yeah. No, back to the point is, Phil, you're not allowed to take off here in the next couple of weeks until your vacation.
1: I'll be here.
4: I'm calling you. I'm hanging that on the wall.
1: Okay.
4: All right.
5: You act like he plans his takeoffs. He doesn't know.
4: I mean, he's
5: Are you accusing him of something?
4: He doesn't.
5: I think you are.
4: Phil is a I'll miss a Friday or a Monday kind of guy. He's not a midweek guy.
3: It feels like Gary, he feels like a conversation with Sharon on a Sunday when they're about to get that extra box of wine.
4: Yeah.
3: How many straight 5-day weeks have you worked? He's like three. She's like, oh, you're due.
1: You are due.
3: It's just,
4: I mean, I'm not here to judge. I'm just saying like it is.
1: Speaking of boxes of wine, I've recently switched from Boda Box to Franzia. Not because it tastes better, it's because there's two extra bottles of wine in that box. So like a regular box of wine has four bottles in it, Franzia has six. Just saying. You save
4: a
1: little money.
4: Is that a Costco special?
5: Speaking of
1: people
5: telling everyone certain things that they shouldn't, just in maybe keeping it to a small crowd,
4: uh-huh.
5: I do that more, Phil.
1: No, listen, everybody knows this, apparently. I'm the last one to catch on. I didn't know Franzia had that many bottles
3: the
1: of
3: wine. The same price, but more?
1: It's about $2 more, but you get an entire bottle of wine. Two of them.
6: You know, Franzia in college. Have you ever heard the term slap the bag?
1: Yeah, slap in the bag.
6: Yep. In college.
1: That's not something that teabags girlfriends do to it. No, slap
3: or
1: in the
3: bag.
1: Or
3: it's not something he does when he's home alone either.
6: In college, like you'd be at a house party or something, and like, you know, you're sitting there and all of a sudden someone's just coming up with a box, like the out of the box.
1: Yeah, you got to pull the bag out of the box.
4: That takes a lot of work, doesn't it?
1: It looks like surgery.
6: Yeah,
1: it's like, you ever see Dr. Pimple Popper when she's got to get the contents of the zit out of the hole? That's what slapping the bag is.
6: And then you slap the bag and open the you know, tap to it and give it a chug.
1: And you got to get rid of the rest of the bag. Sometimes I'll suck on the spigot.
6: They have a Fireball bag.
1: Oh, really?
6: Those get dangerous.
1: Okay.
6: Those get really dangerous.
1: We should talk off the air.
6: We should go to a college party this weekend,
3: more.
6: Phil.
3: It's like to Carrie's point, a lot more you should talk off the air.
4: I got a message here.
1: Phil?
5: I'm starting to think we need to bring back the Rob's Rancho You Practice reports.
4: Wow. I don't know if I should. I got nothing.
3: They keep a room open. They know Phil's coming. They're like, just, it's a matter of time.
4: Hey, they're doing the Lord's work. They are doing the Lord's work. Phil, a message from a friend of mine. Franzia is crap wine.
1: Of course it is.
4: And she he
3: owned it up front. He goes, it's a lot worse, but it's cheaper.
1: It's not as good as Boda Box. Boda Box to me is
4: I don't know what that means.
5: You think those people in West Virginia are drinking moonshine for their health?
1: He's got a point.
3: No, it's a hell of a bargain.
4: So, point is,
1: red
4: Phil,
1: wine is good for the
6: black,
1: heart.
6: In the Bag family, we're Black Box.
1: Yeah, okay, I could see that. Mm-hmm. See, you got Black Box, Boda Box, Franzia. Those are your box wines there,
4: So
1: Curtis.
4: The point is, Phil, here in the next couple weeks, you're not allowed to buy any of those.
1: Well, that's
4: because I know what that means.
1: We're a little too late for that, Curtis. we stock up.
3: So Mama Bag and Papa Bag are also slapping the bag, too.
1: Oh, yeah.
6: Oh, yeah.
1: Everybody loves slapping the bag. You know it.
3: I didn't know the term. I like it now.
4: I feel like we've accomplished a lot and nothing in the same segment.
3: That's all right. Just like everyone listening right now, you know you're not going
6: to
3: try hard today.
6: Mark Daigneault to Matt Meyer to box wine.
1: You know, accomplishing a lot and getting nothing done, that's like a life goal. We are the Morning Animals. 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
24: 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Matt Ravis and Gideon Hamilton will have that. 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Pregame coverage beginning at 6 o'clock, tip time at 7:30. You can hear it here on the Sports Animal, and you can also watch the game on ABC. Much more on the Thunder and the Lakers game 3 tonight as we go along. Also, Pistons and Cavaliers is the first game today in the NBA playoffs. Game 3 this afternoon, that's a 2 o'clock start on NBC. So those are your two games today. 2 o'clock, Detroit at Cleveland, game 3. The Pistons lead that series 2-0. And Thunder and Lakers, game 3 tonight with Oklahoma City leading Los Angeles 2-0. Last night in the NBA playoffs, New York defeats Philadelphia 108-94 in Game 3 of that series. The Knicks are now up 3-0. Jalen Brunson had 33 last night. Mikal Bridges added 23. Game 4 of New York and Philadelphia series will be tomorrow at 2:30. You can watch it on ABC. You can also listen to the game here on 98.1 FM, WWLS, the Sports Animal, and also AM 640 ESPN Radio. Pregame coverage beginning on the Sports Animal tomorrow at 2 o'clock. So you can watch it on ABC or hear it here on the Sports Animal tomorrow afternoon. And then the second game last night in the NBA playoffs, San Antonio defeats Minnesota 115-108. What a night for Victor Wembanyama. 39 points, 15 rebounds, had 5 blocks. Anthony Edwards did have 32, but it came in a losing cause. San Antonio is now up 2-1. Game 4 in that series is tomorrow night, 6:30 on NBC. So the two games tomorrow, New York is at Philadelphia. The Knicks lead 3-0. That's 2:30 on ABC tomorrow afternoon. And then tomorrow night, 6:30 on NBC, San Antonio and Minnesota. The Wolves will look to tie that series up inside Target Center. Last night in the Big 12 tournament in softball, Oklahoma State fell to Arizona State 11-7. The Cowboys finished the regular season in the Big 12 tournament with a record of 38-15. Cowgirls ranked right around 15-16 in all the softball polls. They have an RPI of 15. So more than likely, it's not a guarantee, but more than likely the Cowgirls are going to host an NCAA regional coming up next weekend in Cowgirl Stadium. And the Sooners went home a little bit earlier than a lot of people would have expected from the SEC tournament. Oklahoma was eliminated by number 13 Georgia Thursday night, 10-5. Oklahoma still ranked number one in all the polls, but the Sooners with an RPI of 7. Oklahoma will definitely host a regional, more than likely, since especially, you know, winning the SEC in the regular season, more than likely the Sooners going to be a top 8 national seed as as they are ranked number one in the polls. Again, the RPI a little bit lower at 7, but Oklahoma should be in really good position to not only host a regional, but to be a top 8 national seed, which means they would get to host a super regional should they advance out of their regional. The brackets for the NCAA softball tournament going to be announced tomorrow night at 6 o'clock on ESPN. College baseball yesterday. Late last night, Oklahoma State came back and defeated Arizona State 9-6. The Cowboys scored 6 in the top of the ninth inning to come back and take game one of that Big 12 series. The Cowboys now 32-17, 15-10 in Big 12 play, and those two teams play at 8 o'clock tonight out in Phoenix. Oklahoma had a tough one yesterday, beginning their SEC series in Fayetteville against Arkansas. Razorbacks run ruled the Sooners 12-2. The Sooners now 30-17. They fall below 500 in conference play at 12-13, and game two of that series this afternoon at 2 o'clock. We want to hear from you on the Lucky Star line, 405-900-WWLS. That's 405-900-9957. That's the Lucky Star line to call, or the Johnny's Text Nation line to text. Here's our question of the day. I've actually got two that I want to hear from you today, either by phone call or by text. The first one, on a serious note, what do you feel like is the biggest key for the Thunder to go up 3-0 with a win inside Crypto.com Arena? Oklahoma City has won both games in this series by double digits. They won game one, 108-90, winning game two on Thursday, 125-107. Maybe at times got a little too close for comfort in early in the fourth quarter, but the Thunder pull away in game two, and again they've won both these games by 18 points. I think most everybody would feels pretty good about the Thunder winning the series. If Oklahoma City is going to win tonight, what do you feel like is the biggest key for the Thunder to win game three tonight and take a stranglehold on this series? I also want to hear from you on this, on a somewhat offbeat note, wrong answers only. What in the world were the Lakers telling the officials about in that post-game huddle after the final horn sounded the other night? I've never seen that. I've seen players and coaches perhaps have an extended conversation with an official after a ball game, whether it be in football or basketball. I've seen coaches run officials down coming off the field or the court after a ball game. But I don't ever remember seeing a team deciding to encircle officials and give them a stern talking to after a ball game was over. Wrong answers only. Wrong answers only. What were the Lakers telling the officials the other night? Let's have some fun with this, because you know the Thunder were. Did you see the Thunder's reaction as they were on the court? They were looking over at the Lakers just kind of laughing, like, what in the world are they doing over there? So anyway, I want to hear from you on those two things. A, what is the biggest key for Oklahoma City to keep rolling in the NBA playoffs, as Oklahoma City is now 6-0 in the postseason? Have won five of the six games by double digits. I think game four against Phoenix, they won by 9. But Oklahoma City so far has not had a lot of resistance. What do you think is the biggest key to winning the game tonight and going up 3-0 over the Lakers? And then the other question that we're throwing out today, wrong answers only. What were the Lakers telling the officials post-game in that huddle that I just found astonishing and frankly laughable? And I think some of the members of the Thunder thought that way as well. 405-900-WWLS on the Lucky Star line. Same number for the Johnny's Text Nation line if you want to text in. We're already getting some action there, and we will get to that as we go along. Again, Thursday night, I just thought it was an example of the depth that Sam Presti has built with this team, because with 10.5 left to go in the third quarter, not even 90 seconds into the third period the other night, SGA gets called for his fourth foul, somehow got called for a flagrant one. I don't really understand that. I can see, you know, the foul being called on him. The flagrant was interesting. But anyway, SGA called for his fourth foul, has the flagrant called on him, and then Alex Caruso, who I believe is on the bench, he gets a technical foul. So Austin Reeves goes to the free throw line and makes 3 free throws. The Lakers go up 66-61. SGA goes to the bench. So at that point, early in the third quarter, Lakers up 5, SGA going to the bench, where he would remain for the remainder of the third period, the next 10 minutes and 34 seconds. From that point on, in the third quarter, Oklahoma City outscored Los Angeles 32-14, and they went on a 22-4 run from that point on. And then, you know, like I said, ended up winning the period outscoring Los Angeles 32-14 the rest of the way in the third quarter. Big difference from that point on. Oklahoma City forces 7 turnovers. They turn those turnovers into 11 points over the remainder of the third quarter. A.J. Mitchell, I thought, was sensational the other night. Had 7 of his 20 points in that third quarter without SGA on the floor. Jared McCain had himself a night. Had 18 points in the ballgame. 7 of 11. 4 of 5 from three-point range in his 18 minutes. I thought Chet Holmgren was really good. The Thunder were plus 19 in Chet's 33 minutes. Chet finished the game 7-11 from the floor, scoring 22. Heck, Holmgren was 3 of 5 from three-point range. He also had 9 rebounds, 3 assists. Chet Holmgren had 4 steals and 2 blocks, cementing why he should be an All-NBA defensive player. So Oklahoma City excelled when Chet was on the floor. In the 10 third-period minutes that Holmgren was on the floor, Oklahoma City was a plus 11 in just those 10 third period minutes when Chet was out there. Look, the turnovers are telling the story on this thing. I mean, the turnovers are what is making the difference in both of these ballgames, because you got to give the Lakers some credit. They've done a pretty good job of getting the ball out of SGA's hands, making it very difficult for him to get shots up. The Lakers in game one had 18 turnovers, which led to 20 points. In game two, the Lakers had 21 turnovers, leading to 26 points. That's been the difference right there. It's not that SGA has been bad in this series. Game two, he was 7 of 13. He made 7 of his 9 free throws. Now, I know in game one, SGA had 7 turnovers. He had 3 turnovers the other night, so you'd like the turnovers to come down a little bit. But I think SGA, to this point, has done a really good job of not forcing things. It would be really easy for somebody who is about to be a back-to-back MVP award winner to try to force things, to try to try to do a little bit too much. And that's not what SGA has done at all. I think he's done a fantastic job of taking what the defense is giving him when he's out there, getting the ball to the open man. And again, the other night, I just thought A.J. Mitchell, I know he didn't shoot it well from three, but he was 7 of 12 overall. Mitchell had 20 points. He had 6 assists in that game. And then Jared McCain, what a pickup that has been. 18 points in 18 minutes in game two. The Thunder shot 56% from the floor. They were okay from three, 39%, 14 of 36. But again, the biggest difference for me has been the turnovers that Oklahoma City has caused. 18 turnovers in game one, leading to 20 points, and 21 turnovers leading to 26 points. And another big factor in game two, I thought, was the runs that Oklahoma City was able to go on. And again, a lot of this is defense leading to offense. Oklahoma City had an 11-0 run in the first quarter. They had a 22-4 run in that third period, like we talked about. And after the Lakers had cut into the lead a little bit at the beginning of the fourth quarter, Oklahoma City went on a 14-3 burst that kind of put the game back out at arm's length. So we want to hear from you, 405-900-WWLS, 405-900-9957, both on the Lucky Star line and the Johnny's Text Nation line, where we get to your text messages as we go along here. Last night, Victor Wembanyama, I mean, this guy, look, he's going to be a problem for a long time, and who knows what the future will hold. But the Thunder sure look like they're on a collision course with the Spurs in the Western Conference Finals. And Wembanyama had a night last night at Minnesota. 39 points, 15 rebounds, 5 blocks. Wembanyama last night became the 4th player since blocks became an official stat, which was in the 1973 and 74 season. So for 52, 53 seasons now, the block shot has been an official stat in the NBA. Wembanyama is the 4th player in the last 52, 53 years or so to finish a playoff game with at least 35 points, at least 15 rebounds, and at least 5 blocks. The other 3, Hakeem Olajuwon, Shaquille O'Neal, who did it 3 times, and Kareem Abdul-Jabbar, who did it twice. So Wemby last night joins a group that includes Olajuwon, Shaq, and Kareem. Now, chances are Bill Russell or Wilt Chamberlain or maybe even George Mikan might also be on that list if the block shot was a statistic way back when. It was not. But since the block shot became a stat 52 years ago, there are four guys that have done that. At least 35 points, at least 15 rebounds, at least five blocks. Victor Wembanyama, Hakeem Olajuwon, Shaquille O'Neal, who did it three times, and Kareem Abdul-Jabbar, who did it twice. Wembanyama scored or assisted on 18 of the Spurs' 29 fourth quarter points. He hit a 25-footer. To give San Antonio a 109-103 lead. He's just been incredible. He's been absolutely fantastic. And that's oftentimes going against Rudy Gobert, who has been a four-time defensive player of the year. So it's not like Wembanyama is going up against somebody that can't guard him. I mean, Rudy Gobert is a terrific defensive player. Minnesota did get within two with about 5 minutes and 40 seconds left, but Minnesota was never able to get over the hump. And the Spurs go up 2-1 the Timberwolves in that series. Again, game four will be tomorrow. Let's see. This was the second career outing, including the regular season, that Wembanyama has had 35 points, 15 rebounds, and 5 blocks. David Robinson did it 5 times. Tim Duncan did it twice. They're the only other Spurs besides Wembanyama to have that kind of line either in a regular season or postseason game. So in counting the regular season, the guys you would expect for the Spurs, Robinson and Duncan, have done it. Now Wembanyama has done it. Wembanyama shot 72% of the floor. He was 3 of 5 from three-point range. He had a steal. He only had one turnover. And how about this? Wembanyama became the first player with at least 35 points and 15 rebounds on 70% shooting from the floor in 14 years. LeBron James was the last player to have at least 35 points, at least 15 rebounds, and to shoot at least 70% from the floor. That was way back in the 2012 Eastern Conference Finals against the Boston Celtics. We know what happened in 2012. The Heat beat Boston, then went on to beat Oklahoma City in the finals. So Wembanyama was sensational last night, and Minnesota San Antonio, I should say, defeats Minnesota to go up 2-1. Well, I tell you, I don't know. Look, I understand tensions are a little bit high this time of year in the playoffs, but is it just me, or are we seeing coaches and players gripe about officiating more and more and more? Chris Finch last night gets into it with Tony Brothers. So Chris Finch's side of the story, this was with about 5 minutes and 12 seconds remaining. Chris Finch, the head coach from Minnesota, tried to call a timeout. Brothers was standing near Finch, did not grant the timeout until 5:09, and Finch, according to this is Finch's side of the story, told Brothers, quote, "I want my 3 seconds back." He clearly heard me call the timeout. He looked my way, ignored me, went on with the play, almost cost us a turnover. And then Brothers walked toward the Minnesota huddle and said something. Nas Reed got in between them. And then they had another confrontation again a few moments later. Finch's side of the story was that he went to Brothers to ask where the basketball would be inbounded, and Brothers again goes to Finch, and Chris Finch, the head coach of the Timberwolves, said he lost it. Well, look, I don't know what was said, wasn't on the floor, but man, people are, and it's funny, isn't it interesting how the people complaining about the officiating more often than not always seem to be the team that's on the losing end. Isn't that interesting? You just don't seem to hear teams that win games gripe about officiating. So anyway, Chris Finch, I know he's somebody. What was it against the Thunder? He got a couple of technicals like a minute into the game. Was that this year or last year, whenever it was? So Chris Finch, not happy with Tony Brothers last night. We want to hear from you. 405-900-WWLS on the Lucky Star line. 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Two things I want your thoughts on. One, on a serious note, what do you think is the biggest key for Oklahoma City to go to Los Angeles, win Game 3, and take a 3-0 lead in this series? Also, on a somewhat offbeat note, wrong answers only, What exactly were the Lakers telling the officials in that post-game huddle at midcourt after game two? 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
24: Yeah, and that next Thunder game is tonight, 7:30 tip-off, not only here on the Sports Animal, but televised by ABC. Pre-game coverage tonight here on the Sports Animal and all over the Thunder Radio Network beginning at 6 o'clock with the Metal Store. Thunder forecast with Gideon Hamilton and Matt Ravis. Matt going to be out at Social Capital, 517 South Hudson, just west of Scissortail Park, which is just southwest of Paycom Center. Great spot. That is our pregame home when the Thunder is on the road with Matt Ravis, and that begins tonight at 6 o'clock. Matt Meyer with you. This is the Bottom Line, 98.1 FM, WWLS, the Sports Animal. One thing to pass along to you before we go to the Lucky Star line, the NBA's official injury report still lists J-Dub as out tonight with a left hamstring strain. Now, what's interesting about that is the injury report on ESPN.com lists Dub as a game-time decision. I have been told that the NBA's official injury report, which is, you know, what they put out to the teams and everything, that's the one you really want to look at. And as of 10 minutes ago, J-Dub still listed as out on there. So there's a little bit of conflicting information out there. If we get any official word on Dub status, we'll let you know. Again, the official NBA injury report as of 10 minutes ago on NBA.com still lists Dub as out. It obviously still lists Luka Doncic as out. Jared Vanderbilt, who had that nasty dislocation to his finger, is listed as questionable tonight for the Los Angeles Lakers. 405-900-WWLS on the Lucky Star line. Same number for the Johnny's Text Nation line. We have thrown out two different questions today, one a little more serious than the other. The first question I want to hear from you, what do you feel like is the biggest key for the Thunder to go up 3-0 tonight and get a win out in Los Angeles at Crypto.com Arena? The other question, a little bit more of an offbeat nature, wrong answers only. Just what were the Lakers talking to those officials about following the final buzzer after they got beat for the second time in this series inside Paycom Center? So I want to hear from you. What do you think is the biggest key for the Thunder to win tonight? And wrong answers only, what in the world were the Lakers telling the officials after the game the other night? Let's go to the Lucky Star line. Let's visit with Monty. Monty, I appreciate you calling. What's on your mind?
7: Hey, Matt, my pleasure. I just wanted to give you a little flip take on something you just said.
24: Yeah.
7: I don't know what's been going on. I just turned the radio on right before the break, so I admit I don't know anything. But I think you were talking about maybe the Minnesota game last night, where and then you said there were a lot of words between coaches and referees.
24: Yeah, Chris Finch getting in arguments with Tony Brothers, yes.
7: Okay, and then you kind of snarkily surmised, and there's nothing wrong with snarkily surmising something, that it's interesting that the coaches complaining the most about the refs are on the losing side. And the flip side of that argument is maybe the reason they're on the losing side is because of the refs and the bad calls.
24: Well, Monty,
7: I appreciate
24: the phone call. I don't believe that for a second. I do not believe that officials determine games. There's 48 minutes to a game. I don't believe that the officials caused L.A. to turn it over 21 times in game two. I don't believe the officials caused L.A. to turn it over 18 times in game one. Again, game one, the Lakers turned it over 18 times. leading to 20 Thunder points. Game two, the Lakers turned it over 21 times, leading to 26 Oklahoma City points. So, Monty, I appreciate the phone call, but I wholeheartedly disagree. I am one, and I take a hardline stance on this. I never, ever, ever blame officials for a game. Do officials miss calls? Yes. Sometimes do they miss very critical calls? Yes, they do. But do they decide a game? Absolutely not. I don't agree with that whatsoever. The Thunder shot 56% the other night. If the Lakers, if they wanted to win the game, how about playing some better defense on the Thunder? Don't allow Oklahoma City to go on a 22-4 run in the third quarter without the world's best player on the floor. The Thunder went on a 22-4 run and outscored the Lakers 32-14 the last 10.5 minutes of the third period. That had very little, if anything, to do with the officiating. And again, this is just something I take a hardline stance on. Never going to say the officials are perfect. Never going to say that they don't make mistakes. We all do. But, when you just think about it, the Lakers, even though they shot the ball pretty decent the other night, they shot at 50%. The Lakers missed 39 shots. How many of those shots did the officials have anything to do with? Zero. None whatsoever. I don't subscribe to that at all. Do officials make mistakes? Yes. Do they determine games? No, I do not believe so. 405-900-WWLS, 405-900-9957. Let's go back to the Lucky Star line. You're on the Sports Animal. Go ahead, please.
1: Exterminator.
24: Hey, pal, how you doing?
1: Okay, I don't usually call in on your shows. So I usually listen to Jim rant. I wanted to say that I think that the key is for the Thunder not wearing nail polish on their fingers. Oh, wait, this is the serious question. I'm sorry. Play good defense. I think that's obvious. If they play good defense, man, they're going to win. On the other note, I'm a little bit confused about the question. You said only wrong answers.
24: Yes, wrong answers. So we're having some fun here. We're having some fun with the Lakers, again, did something that I've never seen before, and not just talking to officials after the game, but huddling up around them and encircling them. And you saw Austin Reeves. He looked like somebody at a hotel counter complaining about not having enough toilet paper or something like that. So wrong answers only. We're having a little fun with that. What do you think the Lakers were talking to the officials about?
1: I think they're talking about, LeBron was saying he's getting fouled all the time, and, he's the poor thing, he just needs to be more free. And I think they were all complaining about that. But, hey, they were holding us as much as they were holding them. That one play where the guy grabbed Shea's arm, mm-hmm. and kept him. I mean, to me, that was – I don't understand the rule on it being, where they stop them from going down. I forgot what that's called, but where they stop them from going to the –
24: the clear path foul.
1: Yeah, right. Yeah, that looked like clear path foul to me, but I guess they didn't call it that. So the thing is, the Thunder, what you said about the refs don't decide the game. I mean, that's true, because you know what? If the refs decide the game, now you're calling into question, they're being prejudiced towards one team over the other, and that's a pile of worms there you don't want to open up.
24: Well, Exterminator, I appreciate the phone call. And just the idea that, okay, if the officials – let's live in a psycho world where the officials really did want to decide a game, okay? I don't believe that for a second, but let's say they did. Do people honestly think that the NBA would skew things to – promote a team in a market the size of Oklahoma City? If the NBA really had their thumb on what's going on, do you not think for a moment that they would try to promote the Los Angeles Lakers, who bring more eyeballs to the product than anybody, and LeBron James, who is in the twilight of his career? I mean, come on now, folks. I mean, that thought is just laughable, to think that the NBA, if they had their druthers, would prefer Oklahoma City to advance in the playoffs over the Lakers. If there really was some sort of conspiracy, and there is not, it's ridiculous for anybody to think that. And if you just look at what happened, Oklahoma City, you know how many more free throws they shot than the Lakers in game two? Five. The Thunder shot 26 free throws. The Lakers shot 21. I could see being a little miffed if the Thunder shot 35 free throws and the Lakers shot 12. I mean, I could see that. That would cause me to raise an eyebrow a little bit. I mean, I can understand, you know, what was that all about? How do you shoot 23 more free throws? But the idea, number one, that the Lakers are getting screwed in this thing is absolutely laughable. That's crazy. It's not the case at all. The Thunder's just a much better team. And again, in game two, the Thunder shot five more free throws, not 27 more, not 32 more. They shot five more free throws. The griping about officiating is just unfathomable to me. I don't know. I said yesterday, filling in for Matt Ravis, I think a lot of it with the Lakers, I think it has to do with the fact they know what's going down here. Okay, the Lakers know they really don't have a chance. Now, they'll never admit that publicly, and they shouldn't admit that publicly. You're never going to say something like that publicly. But I'll bet you if you got some of those players alone in a room and said, look, this is between you and me. I'm not going to repeat anything you say. Do you think you have a chance to win this series? They may not have said it at the beginning of the series, but down 2-0, these guys know. I'll bet you if those players are being honest, they said, nah, we're not going to win this thing. And they know that. And they're desperate and they're frustrated. I think that has a lot to do with it. Again, I just didn't see this, you know, massive conspiracy against the Lakers. I don't know. I mean, the NBA wouldn't do that anyway. Why would the NBA, if there really was some sort of shenanigans going on, why would they make it against the Lakers? That's just crazy.
3: Matt, if you don't mind me chiming in, you know, you're talking about they wouldn't really do this against the Lakers because they have all these eyeballs on the Lakers. The Lakers are the only team that I've seen with like a lot, like every game at Paycom Center, right?
24: Mm-hmm.
3: The Lakers are about the only team where it's like, you know, maybe instead of it being like 90% Thunder, you know, maybe it's like 80% Thunder and 20% Lakers because LeBron James is just everywhere, you know, sure. It seems. So that's just my take on it. And I know I don't do this often, so it's good to talk for a change.
24: Well, yeah, I just, the Lakers have tons and tons of fans out there. They bring ratings. That's why the Lakers are always in those national TV slots. I mean, that's why that is. So again, the stuff about the officials being against the Lakers is just, I'm sorry, it's not true. And by the way, I also said this yesterday, okay? I also said this, and I want to make sure that, you know, I say this as respectfully as I can. There's going to come a point in this playoff run. It might be tonight. It might be game four on Monday. It might be in the next series, whether that's against San Antonio or Minnesota. It might be in the finals if the Thunder are able to make the NBA finals. There's going to come a point in this playoff run where the Thunder are going to face some adversity. They're going to be down 1-0, or they're going to be down 2-1, or they're going to be down maybe even 3-2, and they're going to lose a game. And the natural reaction for a lot of Thunder fans is going to be complaining about the officiating because your team gets beat. I understand wanting to defend your team a little bit. I get that. I want to urge you out there, don't, if you're a Thunder fan that, frankly, like me being a Thunder fan, I'm right there with you, you really don't have much to complain about right now. At some point, the Thunder are going to face a little bit of adversity. That's going to happen at some point in this playoff run. Don't know when, but it's going to happen. Don't turn into the same people, you know, the fans that that get on your nerves, and don't, when that comes, don't act like the Lakers are acting now, trying to blame the officials for everything and crying after every single call. I'm just going to tell you, there's going to come a point where the Thunder are going to have some adversity, and hopefully members of the Thunder don't turn into their opponents in that respect. 405-900-WWLS on the Lucky Star line. Same number for the Johnny's Text Nation line. We'll take more of your phone calls. We've got a ton of text messages we need to get to. All that's coming up next. We're talking Thunder and Lakers on the bottom line on the Sports Animal.
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9: 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Want to have your thoughts on tonight's Game 3. What do you think is the biggest key for the Thunder to win tonight and go up 3-0 in their Western Conference semifinal series against the Lakers? This is the bottom line, 98.1 FM, WWLS, the Sports Animal. Also want to hear from you today, wrong answers only. Just what were the Lakers talking to the officials about after the game in that I found strange huddle at midcourt after the ball game? I've never seen something like that before. After ball games have completed in different sports, I've seen players continue to have a conversation with an official. I've even seen head coaches chase down officials before. I don't remember like that an entire team encircling officials and wanting to continue the things that they were griping about all game long. I thought it was interesting. I saw one view of that, and Marcus Smart was kind of outside that circle, and he was looking towards the stands. Like, he wasn't even paying attention to what was going on or what was being said inside that conversation. And Marcus Smart, the former Cowboy, had this look on his face like, what are we even doing? What are we doing? Like, that's the way I took it. Now, maybe he was as frustrated, and maybe he thought, like everybody, that, oh, we're just getting such a short end of the stick. And maybe he thought the same thing, but he had this look on his face like, I cannot believe we're

0: doing this, guys. I mean, this is not going to do us any favors whatsoever. That's what it looked like to me. So, again, wrong answers only. What were the Lakers telling the officials after the game last night in that post-game scrum? 405-900-WWLS, 405-900-9957, both on the Lucky Star line and the Johnny's Text Nation line. Coming up here in about 15 minutes, we're going to get the Lakers' point of view on this series from Mark Rogondino, who is with Channel 11 KTTV. It's the Fox affiliate in Los Angeles. We'll ask him about the first couple of games in this series and what he thinks the Lakers could do to get back into this thing. So that's coming up here in about 15 minutes. Right now, though, we're going to go back to the Lucky Star line, and let's visit with Joseph. Joseph, you're on the bottom line. Go ahead, please.
1: I don't think that the Lakers are close. I don't think it'll be close. They may grab one in L.A. I don't think – people will talk about conspiracy. I don't understand as far as the referees go. That seems ridiculous to me. However, and I'm a Thunder fan through and through. However, I think the referees, and in our favor, did a horrific job on that game. The fact that we shot 26 and they shot 21, it should have probably been them 35 and us 19. And I think it is okay, and I'm not saying how the Lakers did it is right. I think it is okay, without saying conspiracy or anything like that, to say, hey, referees had a terrible game reffing. It 100% favored one team over the other. You're not saying that decided an outcome, but I think it's okay to say that and then just move on. They completely dropped the ball. They were terrible. They definitely favored us way more than the Lakers. Hey, I'll take it all day twice on Sunday. We'll see them in L.A. and you move on.
0: Well, Joseph, I appreciate the phone call. I'm not here to say that the officials made every right call and did everything right. I felt like there were poor calls on both sides. I thought there were a couple of times where LeBron James should have gotten continuation on a couple of shots. There were a couple of times where I thought in the act of shooting or right after it, he got fouled, made the shot, should have gone to the free throw line. I understand there were calls that went against the Lakers. I also don't understand when SGA picked up that foul with 10:34 in the third quarter. If the official saw it as a foul on SGA, I don't have a problem with that, but I still don't see how that was a flagrant foul. So, complaining about officiating for me just comes right off the stable floor. It just makes you look like a complete loser when somebody continues to go on and on about it. There's a tactful way of doing it, but man, the Lakers, it just seemed like, I think the Thunder are in their head. I think they know what they're up against, and I think they're desperate, and I think they're searching for answers, and I think that's the cause of a lot of that frustration. But, Joseph, I appreciate the phone call. Let's go back to the Lucky Star line and visit with Jeremy. Jeremy, you're on the bottom line. Go ahead, please.
2: Hey, Matt. Thanks for taking my call.
0: Yes, sir.
2: Just as far as the game tonight goes, I think the key, and it's kind of been the key for the Thunder all season, is their bench depth and the ability to throw so many high-level defenders at the other team's best players. And that kind of allows the Thunder to play more physical defensively. They can actually afford more fouls defensively because they have players coming off the bench that they're not losing that step defensively when they bring those players onto the floor.
0: Jeremy, I 100% agree with you. Thank you for the phone call. Said this a couple of weeks ago. You know what allows Oklahoma City to play so physical? It's the roster that Sam Presti has put together. The fact that he has put together such a deep and talented roster, some people even saying it's one of the more deep teams in recent memory in the NBA, that doesn't guarantee anything for this playoff run. It's not to guarantee that Oklahoma City is going to win a championship, but this team is so deep, that's what allows, I 100% agree with you, that's what allows Dort and Caruso and Cason Wallace and others to be so physical. Physical and to maybe take an extra chance here or there is because of the depth they have. If somebody gets into foul trouble, they can bring somebody else in the game who either can play lockdown defense or play good enough defense, passable defense, decent enough defense, like an A.J. Mitchell, and I know he's in the starting lineup now, or like an Isaiah Joe or a Jared McCain, and then the offense you can get from Joe and McCain. And look, we've seen McCain had a tremendous game in game two. Guess what? Tonight may not be McCain's night. It might be Isaiah Joe's night. Or heck, it could be Kaysen Wallace's night. Besides on the defensive end, who's to say that Kaysen Wallace couldn't go out tonight and go 4 or 5 from 3-point range or something along those lines? So I agree, the depth, that's the separator for me as far as I see this Thunder team from the rest of the NBA. Now, they play the Spurs next round. It's going to be a battle tooth and nail all the way through. I've said it for weeks now. I think of Oklahoma City plays the Spurs. I think it's a 7-game series. I would favor the Thunder, mostly because of the playoff experience that they have. But if Wembanyama plays like he played last night against Oklahoma City, it's going to be very difficult for the Thunder to beat them. And let's not forget, the Spurs beat Oklahoma City more often than not in the regular season. They played 5 times. The last of those games, the Thunder basically sat all of their main players. I think the Thunder only dressed like 8 players that night down in San Antonio. So if you want to discard that game, San Antonio still beat Oklahoma City 3 games out of 4 in the regular season. And I don't discount that at all. I don't think this series is going more than 5 games. If Oklahoma City plays the Spurs in the next round, I think it's going every bit of 7. And I think it will be very, very difficult to win, even though I would pick the Thunder to do so. Let's go back to the Lucky Star line and visit with Joseph. Joseph, you're on the bottom line. Go ahead, please.
3: How's it going?
0: Good. Doing well. Thank you for calling.
3: I was just going to talk about, the referees have been pretty rough the last game, but just for instance, you talk about, LeBron, they missed the call on the continuation, then what happens right away? They give Austin Reeves a makeup call. So that stuff's going to happen back and forth. We can be real about this, but this series is over. All the Thunder have to do is hit the threes. They're running 2 and 3 guys at Shea every possession. They make their open shots. It's done. As far as the adversity, the adversity they're going to face is what you just touched on. They're going to play the Spurs next round, and it's going to go to 7. You sit there and you watch the game last night, and Wembanyama is literally manhandling 3 or 4-time defensive player of the year.
0: Yeah.
3: Rudy Gobert. Mm-hmm. It's just absolutely nuts. So we're going to have to run multiple guys at him, and maybe he just gets his and we go from there. But I think the Lakers, as far as, the refereeing, it is what it is. Like you said, it goes both ways. It's going to come and go, especially in a 7 or what this is probably going to be a 4 or 5-game series. But I think this is over. I think the Minnesota Spurs series is over as well, and the 2 best teams in the NBA are going to play in the Western Conference Finals.
0: Joseph, I appreciate the phone call. I agree with everything. There's bad calls both ways. I don't know. To complain about it and to throw a fit after so many different calls, I just think show. And really, I think it shows to a certain extent a little bit of poor coaching, because J.J. Redick or any coach that has a team that's constantly complaining about it, I think that's incumbent on the coach to get a hold of his team and say, fellas, ignore that crap. Ignore that nonsense. You can't focus on the officials. You can't focus on this. You've got to play through it. So I just found it very distasteful. And again, the Thunder shot 26 free throws. The Lakers shot 21. Now, am I saying that the officials got every single call right? No, I know better than that. But it's not like Oklahoma City shot 37 and the Lakers shot 9, okay? There was no huge discrepancy. And again, for anybody listening who is sitting there saying, well, Matt, you'd be singing a different tune if it was the other way, trust me, I would not. If we see in Los Angeles that, L.A. gets the benefit of some calls or L.A. shoots more free throws, you will not hear me next week complaining about, oh, my gosh, the refs are trying to extend this series. You will not hear me say that, because I just don't believe in that. Complaining about officiating is something I take a hard stance against. Let's go back to the Lucky Star line. Let's talk with Jeff. Jeff, you're on the bottom line. Go ahead, please.
4: Man, how are we doing today?
0: Great, Jeff. How are you?
4: I'm doing okay. Just change subject a little bit, man. Did Georgia and Texas play yesterday in the softball game? You know who won?
0: Well, I will look that up. I do not know. I'm
4: just curious.
0: I know that Georgia eliminated Oklahoma on Thursday. Looks like what I'm seeing here that Texas beat Georgia 5-4. So and Alabama beat Florida 9-1. So it looks like the SEC championship game is going to be Alabama against Texas. And I'm seeing that that is a 4 o'clock game on ESPN today. So Texas and Alabama will play in the SEC softball championship game.
4: Okay, it's on ESPN.
0: That's what I'm reading here on the SEC's website. Okay. Yes.
4: Okay. Well, I just got a hunch that the Lakers might steal one out there. I don't know. I hope they get it finished up. But I picked
0: the Thunder to win in five, and I agree. I think the Lakers win one of these two games. Now, I don't think the Thunder are really in any danger or anything. I do not think it goes past Wednesday back here inside Paycom Center. But I think the Lakers will win one of these two games. I think the Thunder, it would not surprise me, might disappoint me, but it would not surprise me if the Thunder had a game where they weren't quite as on the ball defensively. They could have a game where they have a poor shooting night from outside. I think the Lakers are desperate. And look, they still have a lot of talented guys. I don't think Doncic is coming back. Frankly, I don't even know how close he is. Between James and Reeves, they've got guys that can still score and make plays. So I do think the Lakers win one of these two, and I think Oklahoma City wraps it up Wednesday night.
4: Right. Well, it's don't seem like Oklahoma City's played particularly well in the first two games. I mean, they did all right and still won quite a little, but, they just haven't quite hit their stride yet, I guess, maybe, in the playoffs. I think they'll get there. It does look like it's going to be a collision course between them and
0: San Antonio.
4: San Antonio, I don't want to say that. Yeah. So, anyway. All right, Matt. I appreciate it.
0: I appreciate the phone call. I think that's what we're headed towards. I think most people have thought that. It's not like I'm not going to pat myself on the back for thinking that. But, yeah, I think it's looking like Thunder and San Antonio coming up in the Western Conference Finals. Sure looks like that way to me. Now, San Antonio still has work to do. Heck, the Thunder still has work to do. Again, we just got a text on the Johnny's Text Nation line. This person saying, I sure wish people would quit saying this thing is over. And I'm totally with you. I think you have to be careful saying something is over before it really is. I do feel confident that this thing is not going to go past five, but I tend to agree. I'm not much for calling something over, whether it's a game or a series, before it really is. Hey, coming up next, we're going to get the Lakers perspective on this series. We're going to do so with Mark Rogondino, who is with Channel 11, the Fox affiliate in L.A. We'll ask him his thoughts on the first two games and what he feels like the Lakers have to do to get back in this series and give the Thunder a run here in the Western Conference semifinals. That's next here on The Bottom Line, 98.1 FM, WWLS, the Sports Animal, thesportsanimal.com and the Sports Animal app.
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0: 12:04 in Oklahoma City, along with Jack Dever producing in studio. 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It is our home for Thunder pregame when the Thunder are on the road. 6 o'clock tonight, Metal Store Thunder Forecast. Tip time shortly after 7:30 with Matt Pinto's call here on the Sports Animal and all over the Thunder Radio Network. You can watch it on ABC tonight, and the Lively Beer Works Thunder Recap with Gideon and Matt following the ball game. Also today, the first playoff game today in the NBA, Game 3 between the Pistons and the Cavaliers. Detroit leads that series 2-0. That's a 2 o'clock tip-off on NBC. Last night, New York defeats Philadelphia in Game 3 of that Eastern Conference semifinal series. The Knicks now take a commanding 3-0 lead. Game 4 of that series tomorrow afternoon. Tip time at 2:30. We will have that game for you from ESPN Radio here on the Sports Animal tomorrow, beginning with pregame coverage at 2 o'clock. And then last night, the late game, San Antonio defeats Minnesota behind a monster game from Victor Wembanyama, 115-108. Spurs now lead that series 2-1. Game 4 of that one is tomorrow at 6:30. On NBC. We're going to begin hour number two getting the Lakers' perspective on this series, and we're happy to be joined by Mark Rogondino of Channel 11 KTTV in Los Angeles, the Fox affiliate out in Southern California. Mark is rather busy today, so we really appreciate his time. He also does play-by-play for Major League Soccer on Apple TV. He'll be on the call tonight for Colorado and St. Louis at DSG Park in Commerce City. You can watch that on Apple TV tonight, but we've got Mark on to talk about the Lakers and the Thunder. And so far in this series, Mark, the Thunder has beaten the Lakers both games by 18 points. SGA, I feel like the Lakers have done a pretty decent job containing SGA so far, but the Thunder's role players have done pretty good in picking up the slack. Thunder beat the Lakers 108-90 in Game 1 and then 125-107 in Game 2 on Thursday. What do you take away from the first couple of games of this series, Mark?
20: Well, I think when you talk about it, well, first let me say, Matt, great to be on with you here ahead of Game 3 later this evening. But I think when you look at the bulk and even a more macro view, you're talking about more of the same, right? Because the Thunder didn't really have any problems with the Lakers in the four games in the regular season. I think there was only one game that was in single digits. That was that April 2nd game at Crypto.com Arena, which, if memory serves me correctly, 8-9 point win, I think, on that night for the Thunder as well. The Lakers had need to play almost a perfect game, especially without Luka Doncic. They have to play, you know, four quarters of perfect basketball to have an opportunity to even be there when it gets to the final minutes of the fourth quarter. And I think what we've seen so far is they've had good starts, right? They've looked good in the first half and maybe into some early minutes of the third quarter where they've made some runs. Game one, I think they cut it to 4 in the third. But it's those spurts by OKC when they go on those, you know, 8-1 runs, 9-0 runs, and all of a sudden what is a close game just turns into a double-digit lead, and the Lakers have a real tough time defensively trying to stop OKC when they get in those modes.
0: What are you hearing on Luka Doncic? He's not going to play tonight, obviously, but is there any chance at all that if this series goes a ways that Doncic could return? He's still dealing with that left hamstring strain. From what you're hearing out in Los Angeles, what's the prognosis on Doncic right now?
20: Well, I mean, they called it a grade 2 hamstring strain, and so typically that would be 8 weeks. I think we're just past maybe the 5-week mark right mm-hmm. here. So I don't think that the outlook or the prognosis for him to return is too bright from a Lakers perspective. Could it be possible if the series goes to 6 and maybe even 7 games? Certainly anything is possible there. But, you know, how much of Luka Doncic would you have at that moment? You wouldn't have the guy who averaged more than 33 points a game during the regular season popping out there on the floor. So, and I think that realistically, maybe, you know, they're looking big picture here and how, because let's be transparent here, right, Matt? I mean, the Lakers aren't favored in this series. They're not favored to try and go and win another NBA title. So, you know, how much do you want to force Luka in there? And maybe it's an even longer term effect that could certainly not have trickle over going all the way into next season, but certainly could make his recovery a lot longer than just 8 or 9 weeks. So to answer your question a roundabout way, I don't think it looks too promising to have Luka join back in, but I'm not exactly on that inner circle right now when it comes to his injury. The Lakers are being pretty private about it, but it was a pretty severe hamstring strain. And how ironic, Matt, that it does happen against OKC back in early April.
0: Yeah, that's exactly right. Mark Rogondino of Channel 11, KTTV, the Fox affiliate in Los Angeles, joins us to get the Lakers' perspective on not only Game 3 tonight, but the series as a whole between the Thunder and the Lakers. Tip time at 7:30 Central Time, 5:30 on the West Coast on ABC, and pregame coverage here on the Sports Animal in the Central Time Zone beginning at 6 o'clock. And Mark Rogondino joins us. He is also the voice of MLS coverage on Apple TV and the Showcase Game of the Week, Colorado and St. Louis tonight. So you'll be able to, if you tune into that, you'll hear Rogo describe the action there. Hey, Mark, I want to ask you about Austin Reeves, somebody who, you know, went to the University of Oklahoma. I'm the first one to raise my hand and say that I never would have thought that Austin Reeves would develop into this good of an NBA player. And frankly, he may just be scratching the surface. He's still very young into his career. Now, Reeves really struggled in Game 1, only going 3 of 16 and 0 for 5. Definitely rebounded in Game 2, went 10 of 16, 3 of 6 from three-point range, 31 points. He had 6 assists. Turned it over maybe a little bit more than what you would like. But talk to me about Austin Reeves. What do you think the biggest difference in his play was from Game 1 to Game 2?
20: Well, I love the promo of the Apple stuff there. So in addition to the MLS stuff on Apple, Matt, Danny Green and I also teamed up this year to bring, I think it was 10, 11 Laker games inside the Apple Vision Pro headset. And so we got to call Laker home games and see the Lakers up close and personal, including Austin Reeves. And the first thing that, you know, we would always discuss is the growth of Austin. And a huge factor has been playing with Luka, right? If you notice the way that they do certain things, getting in the lane, slowing down their body movements to control and finish at the rim. I think Austin's game has taken a whole nother step this year because he has been able to watch and play next to Luka Doncic. Now, the second part of that equation is the fact that when Luka is on the floor, he draws so many eyes and draws so much attention to the defense. Austin is getting better looks, getting better lanes to drive in and get into the paint and score or even deliver assists, right? Go inside and then kick the ball back out for guys like Rui Hachimura on the perimeter, maybe even a guy like Marcus Smart knocking down threes. So, again, when you take out Luka in that piece of the puzzle, it makes it that much more difficult for Austin. But I think that you're right. His game has grown tremendously. And if you look at from, say, last year to this year, how much he's grown. I mean, remember, the first 2 months of the season, Reeves and Luka were the top scoring tandem across the entire NBA. Then they both get hurt. Luka misses less time than Austin. But Austin, I think it was a Christmas Day game where he went down and he was out for several weeks. With a lower leg injury before he was able to come back, refine his rhythm. He started gaining that rhythm again, and of course then he went down with the oblique that saw him miss the last couple of weeks of the season. So, again, I don't know that he's 100% even right now, but the Lakers need his scoring, and I thought the bounce back in Game 2 was typical Austin Reeves. He's a guy that is able to compartmentalize what happened in the game behind him and just put it away, and he moved on. And but, I mean, if the Lakers have any chance tonight in this game, they need not only Austin Reeves to be effective, and for me, he has to be their top scorer, A, but they need like a performance of what they had from Rui Hachimura. They need a Marcus Smart, one of those guys to get to almost the 20-point mark, and then you need LeBron to have a game like he did in Game 1, where he was really effective, his scoring was good, assists were good, and if you add those three components together, I think it gives the Lakers a shot. Does it mean they're winning Game 3 or even Game 4? There's a reason why OKC is holding that ring from last season on their finger right now, because they have been head and shoulders in the West, one of the best teams in the NBA.
0: Let me ask you about LeBron, not necessarily as far as this series goes, but his future. As I've watched LeBron this year, Rogo, again from afar, not up close like you have the ability to, I kind of think this is it for him. What kind of vibes are you getting from him as far as his future? If the Lakers did want to bring him back, what would that look like as far as, you know, the salary cap implications? Because eventually Austin Reeves is, you got to mix him in there, and then you've got the Doncic contract. Talk to me about James and his future. Do you think He's got more years in him after this season. What kind of feeling are you getting on LeBron and his future from being able to cover him on a daily basis?
20: If there's anything we've learned about LeBron, it's almost expect the unexpected, right? At 41 years yeah. young, it's just been incredible that he can still do what he does at that level. Is he the LeBron that we saw, you know, 4 or 5 years ago when he first came to the Lakers and helped that win that title in the bubble? No, certainly not. But he has flashes where this season, all of a sudden he turns it on and he's almost unstoppable. I mean, he is a freight train when he gets in the lane and is determined to get to the rim. You just can't stop a guy that's that size and that strong from getting to the front of the rim. So, but I think that it's a two-part question, and I am not privy to his, obviously, inside information. But I just feel like LeBron is not going to go out without having that farewell tour, without going to each arena and saying goodbye to the fans who have had the opportunity, whether they like him or not, to see him, you know, be one of the all-time players and certainly one of the all-time greats of this generation, right? There's always the conversation about Michael versus LeBron, and you know, I'm probably a little older than you, Matt, so I'm on the Air Jordan side. I think mm-hmm. there's no one that did it better than him, and but LeBron, without question, you know, future Hall of Famer, 22-time All-Star, he's got 4 titles. You know, he's going to be in the Hall of Fame, and he's one of the all-time greats that this league has ever seen. So I just don't think that he's just going to just hang it up and say, all right, I'm done. I'm ready to move on into whatever the next chapter is for LeBron James, because I think he wants that, you know, that farewell tour. He wants to stop in Miami. He wants to stop in New York. He wants to stop in Boston, Golden State. He wants to see those fans and have those moments. And, I mean, would it be a storybook ending if maybe he ends his career in a Cavs jersey? I don't know. I'm just putting it out there.
0: Rogo, what do you think about the Game 3 tonight? What do you think the biggest thing is that Los Angeles has to do to get back into this thing? The third quarter, to me, is where it turned in Game 2. With SGA off the floor, Oklahoma City, I thought, did a really good job of turning up the defensive pressure and turning Los Angeles over. I think Oklahoma City forced 7 turnovers, leading to 11 points. And a lot of us around here want for the Thunders, for them just to break even during the non-SGA minutes. Well, in Game 2, in that third quarter, the non-SGA minutes, 10 minutes and 34 seconds in the third quarter, that's really where the Thunder zoomed past Los Angeles. L.A. cut into it a little bit at the beginning of the fourth quarter, may have knocked it down to about a 5-point game, and then Oklahoma City was able to kind of, you know, push the Lakers away a little bit. What do you think is the biggest key or two tonight if the Lakers are going to win and make this a series?
20: Well, turnovers is probably, as you just mentioned, first and foremost. They got to take care of the basketball because OKC is one of the best at forcing turnovers, and the Lakers, unfortunately, are up there when it comes to having turnovers. I think they had 21 turnovers in the game the other night in Game 2. And so, as I said when we first started the conversation here, you know, they almost need to play a perfect game, the Lakers, in order to have some success right here. And I think the other thing is the bench, right? The Lakers bench did not produce a ton in the game the other night. I mean, if I look at the numbers here, I see Luke Kennard had 10 points. Remember, they weren't favored in that first series against the Rockets because they weren't going to have Austin Reeves from the jump in Game 1. He eventually was able to come back and contribute. But in that series, against Houston, J.J. Redick did a really good job, probably his best masterpiece in terms of coaching in his short Laker head coaching career so far, getting that team to get through as a big underdog past the Houston Rockets. And the way they did it was really good team basketball, taking care of the basketball, and really sound defensively. They were keeping the Rockets, who, again, are not OKC when it comes to offense, under 100 point average of under 100 points a game in that series. And that number has certainly swelled against one of the best offensive teams in OKC in this series. So I think turnovers, defense are two huge factors. And probably, oh, by the way, Matt, if Jared McCain could not go for 18 on, what was it, 4 of 7, or 7 yeah. of 11 from the floor, including 4 of 5 from 3, that would probably help the purple and gold too.
0: Hey, Rogo, really appreciate the time. I know you're getting ready to call a game tonight on Apple TV, the MLS Game of the Week. Thanks so much, man. Would love to visit again, okay?
20: If you guys have my old broadcast partner, Michael Cage, on anytime soon, please give them a huge hello from Southern California. We're two former Aztecs and always enjoy crossing paths with Michael Cage.
0: Well, Cage comes on with our morning show once a week. We can definitely do that for you, man. We really appreciate your time. He's Mark Rogondino of Channel 11, KTTV, the Fox affiliate in Los Angeles. Mark also covers Major League Soccer on Apple TV and their game of the week tonight, Colorado and St. Louis. You can watch that on Apple TV this evening. Lakers and Thunder tonight, 7:30 tip-off, 6 o'clock Metal Store Thunder forecast here on the Sports Animal with Gideon and Matt Ravis. Don't forget, Matt will be at Social Capital tonight, just west of Scissortail Park, just southwest of the arena. That begins at 6. Matt Pinto's call at 7:30 in the Lively Beer Works Thunder recap following the game. Up next, our weekly conversation with Emmanuel Rivera. We're going to preview UFC 328 tonight. Heck of a main event. Khamzat Chimaev going against Sean Strickland. We'll get Eman's thoughts on that. We'll also take a look back at last week's card in Perth, Australia. And one of the better fighters in UFC is shooting his mouth off, which, you know, sometimes fighters are want to do. We'll tell you who that is and what he is saying. Coming up next on The Bottom Line, 98.1 FM, WWLS, The Sports Animal, thesportsanimal.com, and The Sports Animal app.
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0: Hey, speaking of Major League Baseball, we had a text earlier asking, was it true that Mookie Betts is in town? And that is true. Mookie Betts, on a rehab assignment from the Los Angeles Dodgers, played last night for the Oklahoma City Comets, and I believe is going to play again tonight. And the Comets are home this weekend at the Brick. Mookie Betts last night, 1-for-3, had a single in his first at-bat, played 5 innings at shortstop last night for the Comets. Comets back at home tonight, 6:05 against Salt Lake. But yeah, take advantage of that. Mookie Betts in town, and I believe is going to be playing tonight over downtown for the Comets on a rehab assignment. So we appreciate that text earlier. And yes, Mookie Betts is in town. Chance to get out and see one of the better major leaguers as he works his way back from an injury. This is the Bottom Line, 98.1 FM, WWLS, The Sports Animal, also thesportsanimal.com and the Sports Animal app. Each and every week, we visit with Emmanuel Rivera, who is 6-2, is a professional mixed martial artist, and 1-0 is a professional boxer. We have E-Man on each and every week to talk mixed martial arts and combat sports. Of course, Emmanuel does great work with the Come Up Foundation as the executive director of that great organization. You can go to thecomeupkids.com, the Come Up Inc. on Facebook, the Come Up _ Foundation on Instagram, and check out the Come Up Kids on YouTube as well. E-Man, let's start off. We barely scratched the surface on this last week. The UFC fight night in Perth, Australia, it was taking place right before we went on the air and right maybe even as we were on the air last week. But main event, Carlos Prates of Brazil defeats the Australian Jack Della Maddalena in welterweight action with a TKO in the third round. That was the main event. We also saw Aquilian Salkid defeat Benil Dariush with a round one TKO. So talk to me about Prates' win over Maddalena and what else stood out to you on the card last week from Perth.
4: Man, you know, Carlos Prates has not shown much weakness, man. The last time he lost was against Ian Garry, and that was a close fight. Or I say close fight. Ian Garry was kind of dominating most of the fight, but you know, Prates' power is something to watch out for. And he ended up catching Ian Garry in the last round and having him in trouble. So since that fight, I think everyone kind of got put on notice that Carlos Prates is the real deal. And this fight was going to prove it, and that's exactly what he did, man. You know, the former champ in Jack Della Maddalena, we'll just call him JDM, that was a fight to really prove to the people that Prates belongs here, and he destroyed JDM, man. I mean, I just couldn't believe it. The way he was making JDM shell up and hitting those knees down the middle and just catching them, JDM, to me, just seemed like he didn't want to be in there, so... Prates, you know, this guy is just, he's fun to watch. He finishes. He's a guy that if he smells blood, he's gonna go in and try to finish you. So, you know, you better watch out for him because he just beat the former champ. And now, you know, we got a new contender that's in the mix. And that division is really becoming really fun. So I'm excited to see that. And the co-main event, you know, a guy with a lot of hype behind him, Quillen Salkid. This guy, man, another guy that knows how to finish. He has power in his hands, in his feet. This guy, you know, is a guy that moves very well. And Benil Dariush, you know, we know what Benil brings to the table. And Benil is a very well-rounded guy. He likes to get in there and you know, step into the fire and throw. But in this one, you know, Benil was actually controlling Salkid for a while, trying to get him down, but as soon as Salkid got a little space, he was able to land a nasty right elbow and then start kind of going off on Benil. And knowing Benil, you know, he was firing back, trying to land his own shot, but ultimately Salkid was able to catch him and finish him just within a couple minutes. You know, obviously Tim Elliott came up short against Steve Urseg. That was a good fight, but Steve Urseg just proved to be a little too much for him that night. You know, we had another one that I was a little confused. Marwin Rahiki, 9-0, going against a guy that's 4-3, Ollie Schmidt. And I haven't looked into it yet, but, you know, that record, it tells me it was either a last-minute replacement or there was a favor called in or something. But, you know, Marwan was able to go out there and finish him in less than 3 minutes. So that was a little like, where did Ollie come from? But and then the heavyweight division, Shamil Gazeev versus Brando Pershik. I mean, another KO there. Just a fun fight. You know, Tai Tuivasa, I believe, got his seventh loss in a row, a sixth or seventh loss in a row. A lot of people are just surprised that he has not been cut. And I get it. You know, he's heavyweight division is hard to fight. You know, it's hard to find heavyweights. And Tai Tuivasa does bring the fight every time, but I'm starting to kind of think that he's going to be on the chopping block after this one. But, yeah, overall, a great night of fights. And Prates, man, a very impressive night.
0: Well, and, Eman, you're right. The welterweight division is really getting interesting to me. Islam Makhachev is the champ. Now, Dana White said recently that Makhachev could return in August, and Makhachev has said that he has began to prepare for his next fight. A lot of people, Eman, believe that the top candidate to challenge Makhachev is Ian Machado Garry, who is the only person to defeat Prates in the UFC. So I guess my question for you, Eman, if you had the pencil and you were booking this thing because of Ian Machado Garry's win over Prates, do you think that he should get the next shot, or do you think the UFC ought to capitalize over Prates? And you're right, it was a dominant performance. I mean, he beat JDM up. What do you think, who do you think makes the most sense to have the next chance at Makhachev?
4: Listen, Ian Machado Garry is a guy that's been very confident since he got into the UFC, calling everybody out, saying, you know, I don't care who I fight. He's a guy that fights all the good guys. And if you look at the top four or top three, you can throw any of those guys in there with Makhachev. But Ian Machado Garry, when it comes to promotion, when it comes to making money, when it comes to talking, when it comes to actually having the best shot, like you said, and I am with that. I think he does have the best shot to beat Makhachev. Then it's Ian Machado Garry. I think that's the fight to make. Ian Machado, you know, is proven to have good takedown defense, great striking, long, lanky, knows how to use his distance. And you know, I love to see Makhachev get challenged like that. But again, at number two, you got Prates. You got at number three, you got Morales. But those guys, Prates really kind of has been promoted a lot more than Morales. But Morales is kind of, you know, he burst into the scene pretty quick. And I think he has another, maybe one more fight to really, you know, catapult himself up there and make money for the UFC. So Ian Machado Gary is who I would go with.
0: We're discussing UFC results and news and today's card, UFC 328, with the Punisher, Emmanuel Rivera. If you ever have a question you'd like for us to pose to E-Man concerning combat sports, be it UFC or any other mixed martial arts federation, feel free to text in on the Johnny's Text Nation line at 405-900-9957. So tonight, E-Man, UFC 328 at Prudential Center in Newark, New Jersey, the home of the New Jersey Devils, and I think a fantastic main event. Khamzat Chimaev, 15-0, the middleweight champion of the world, taking on Sean Strickland. Chimaev hasn't fought since last August when he won the belt from Dricus du Plessis. Sean Strickland, though, a veteran at 30-7, kind of been, you know, he's gone win-loss the last few fights he had. Did beat Anthony Hernandez back in February. I'm sure that Chimaev is heavily favored to win this fight. Talk to me about this. Break it down. What do you see happening in the main event tonight with Chimaev defending his belt against Strickland?
4: Well, I think it's no secret that, you know, it's striker versus grappler, right? And it's also no secret that Chimaev is probably going to shoot within the first 10 to 20 seconds of the fight. Chimaev's shot is the best shot in the UFC. The distance that he shoots from and how clean it is pretty impressive, man. You go look at all the other fights, the Whitaker, you know, Gilbert Melendez, you look at any of the past fights, Khamzat knows the game plan, and he doesn't mess around. He gets in there, and Gilbert Burns, you know, I think that he let the emotions get to him a little bit there, and I'm sure his coach has kind of brought him back. But after that fight, you've seen him using his wrestling immediately, and I think that's what he needs to do here is, you know, he needs to come out, take Sean Strickland down, get some blood in Sean Strickland's limbs so he's not as quick and not as explosive when he does get back up. And I think that's the game plan. For Sean Strickland, man, he's got to have footwork. He's got to be able to expect and stop the takedown early, you know, put that jab in Khamzat's face. Sean Strickland has the best or one of the best jabs in the UFC, not just that division, but in the UFC. And we've seen it with Fluffy. We've seen it with other guys. He has a great jab. We saw it with Imavov as well. And Imavov was a guy that was kind of, you know, touted to be the next guy as well. So Sean Strickland went in there and beat him on short notice. So Sean Strickland, you know, he needs to use his teep kicks, his jab, footwork, stop his takedown, because Khamzat's best chance of taking him down is in the first round. It doesn't get easier after that, you know, with the sweat, with the fatigue. So if he can stop Khamzat's takedowns at first, he may have a good chance there. But, man, this is a fight I haven't been excited for a while.
0: The rest of this card is really good as well. The flyweight title on the line, Joshua Van defending against Tatsuro Taira. Heavyweight action, Alexander Volkov is facing Waldo Cortez Acosta. And E-Man, I don't know why I get a kick out of this, but I do. I scroll down to the preliminary fights, and Jim Miller is on this card for his 58th professional fight. I always love seeing the guy fight because he's been doing it forever, and it seems like he takes everything that's presented to him. So anyway, this is a really good card all the way around. Sean Brady is facing Joaquin Buckley in welterweight action on the main card. Talk to me about the Van Tyra fight and for the middleweight crown, and excuse me, the flyweight crown, I should say. And what else stands out to you from the rest of this card tonight?
4: You know, Joshua Van versus Tyara is going to be one of those fights that I think we're going to be surprised. It'll be a back and forth. You know, Tatsuro Taira is a guy that I've underestimated in the past. I'm not going to lie. But, you know, after he beat Brandon Moreno in his last fight and was able to actually finish him, which he's never been finished, I was very impressed with that. So I think Joshua Van has his hands full, but Joshua Van, one thing about him is that he has a lot of power in those hands. He's mostly a boxer, but he will find that chin. You know, the question is can Tatsuro Taira take those hits? So the co-main event will be a very fun, a fun match there. That's another one I'm looking forward to. But we got a couple big names here, heavyweight division, and Alexander Volkov versus Waldo Acosta. that's going to be a very fun fight. Now, if you remember, Alexander Volkov fought, I think it was Ciryl Gane, the last one, and most people, including myself, thought Volkov won. So he kind of should have been in that Ciryl Gane position, following Axe Pereira. So this is a dangerous fight for Alexander Volkov. You know, Waldo Acosta is a guy that has a lot of power. He doesn't have the length that Volkov has, but if he gets inside, he will, you know, finish Volkov off. So in the welterweight division, Sean Brady, another guy that's in that top 10 welterweight division, another guy that there was a lot of hype behind him. He's been finished a couple times, but Sean Brady has one of the best ground games in the division, and he has shown that. So I expect him to go out there and take, you know, Buckley down on that one. Buckley, explosive. You know, Buckley's known for –

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1: I'm someone who took January 6, 2021 very seriously. I was horrified by it. I was infuriated by it. I put most of the blame on Donald Trump. But here we have, in Minneapolis, local authorities refusing to cooperate with the feds on immigration enforcement. It has a tinge, and again, I'm not trying to say this lightly, a tinge of insurrection to it.
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2: He, you know, did something similar, maybe not on as big of a scale, but he did something similar before his last fight against Charles Oliveira. Look, I don't believe for a second that Ilia Topuria is going to overeat and you know, get drunk and all that stuff the night before a fight or anything. I do have to ask you, though, is this a sign of overconfidence? Is this Topuria just trying to sell the fight? Talk to me about this. What was your read on what Topuria had to say about his fight against Justin Gaethje coming up in June?
3: Like you said, you know, he's done it in the past. It's a manifestation thing for him. He's talked about it in the past where he feels like he already put the work in, that the belt's already his. He's really just trying to manifest you know, that win, saying that it's been done, it's been written. But we all know that that's not necessarily what's happening. You got the highlight in front of you. You got Justin Gaethje, which is very dangerous. Now, obviously, I'm still picking Topuria to win because I think Topuria's boxing is just too clean. Justin Gaethje has some great calf kicks, obviously some great power, but his boxing is not as tight. And I see, you know, I see Justin Gaethje dipping a lot, and I just don't like that for, you know, to go against Topuria. But again, Topuria is, it's an analogy to me. He might be celebrating as far as hanging out with his family and stuff, but you're right. He's going to be 100% prepared. He's not going to do anything dumb. He still might drink his wine. That's something that he likes to do, I think, before weigh-ins, but that's, you know, I think that's, it's one of those things where I think it's part of him selling it, it's part of his confidence, and it's something that he does just before a fight. So we'll see if he's going to be celebrating after that night.
2: That's what counts. Are you celebrating afterward? You can throw the party beforehand if you want. What matters is what happens inside the octagon. Hey, E-Man, tell everybody about the Come Up Foundation. School season wrapping up, or school year wrapping up, but I know that does not mean things slow down with the Come Up Foundation, as you guys are really trying to help kids steer towards the summer, job opportunities, things of that nature. Tell everybody what you have going on with your great nonprofit organization, the Come Up Foundation.
3: We had a great 2025-26 year. You know, a lot of milestones hit, you know, being an elective option at certain schools. But yeah, you're right. In the summer, it just ramps up. We just are able to create more classes for the kids. 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But yeah, you're right. We turn it up in the summer. You know, we keep these kids busy because we know that when we're bored, that's whenever we do our dumb decisions. So I want to keep these kids busy. You know, we're going to have two-a-days. We're going to have, you know, kind of like last year, where we're going to talk about finances, about credit, talk about just other things that life brings to you that you may not learn in school. And so we try to really incorporate a little bit of everything, not just mixed martial arts, but the mentorship is the biggest part of this. So check us out on thecomeupkids.com. You can check us out on Facebook at The Come Up Inc. or Instagram at @TheComeUp_Foundation. And if you have any ideas on how we can make a bigger impact, maybe we can work together, please let us know and reach out to us at 918-607-3449. And Matt, I did want to say I've had quite a bit of calls of parents calling me and hearing us on the radio, and so we were able to kind of outreach through you guys. So I appreciate you guys here at the Sports Animal.
2: 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Again, 918-607-3449. 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Yes, they use mixed martial arts as a vehicle to teach life lessons, but that's what it is. There's anti-bullying curriculums. There's all different kinds of ways that kids can get put onto the right path through the Come Up Foundation. Go to thecomeupkids.com for more information. Up next, we take more of your phone calls and text messages. Two questions today. One, what's the biggest key for the Thunder tonight if they're going to go up 3?

0: 3-0 in their series against the Lakers, and two, wrong answers only. Just what were the Lakers talking to those officials about after the game? That very groundbreaking and important meeting that they had on the court with the officials after the game. What exactly were the Lakers telling the officials? Wrong answers only. We'll talk about that next on the Sports Animal.
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12: Hi, I'm Ken Busby with the Route 66 Alliance. When Route 66 turns 100 years old in 2026, Oklahoma will be at the center of the celebration. After all, this is where the road was first laid out. Cyrus Avery, known as the father of Route 66, was from Tulsa, and it was his vision that put Oklahoma right on the main street of America. By 1937, Oklahoma had the longest stretch of fully paved road anywhere on Route 66, Diners, motels, and gas stations sprang up, creating the hospitality that Route 66 is still famous for today. Some of those historic landmarks are still here, and the Centennial will bring new reasons to stop, from quirky roadside attractions to Boomerang Diner's Flying Pig, a fun new photo op and reminder of Oklahoma's unique flavor. So whether it's history, neon lights, or just a really good burger, Oklahoma is where Route 66 truly comes to life.
11: This has been Oklahoma Moments, brought to you by Boomerang Diner. It all starts here.
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0: Hey, about 10 minutes away from Sports Animal Live, Sam Humphries in next. Sam, going to be on 1 to 3. You might want to pay attention to that. Might want to be listening from 1 to 3 today. Sam will be taking your phone calls, 405-900-WWS. We'll do the same as well on the Lucky Star line and the Johnny's Text Nation line. We've got a ton of text to catch up on. The questions we've thrown out today, one, on a serious note, what's the biggest key for Oklahoma City to win tonight and take a stranglehold on this series with the Lakers? The second question, on a little lighter note, wrong answers only. What were the Lakers talking to the officials about after the game? We know what the real answers are. They were complaining about the officiating and just how bad they were getting screwed and how they were, you know, not getting any calls and all that. We know what they were really talking about. Wrong answers only, though. What do you think that Austin Reeves and others were talking with the officials about at that pregame summit after game two? Would love to hear from you. Lucky Star line and Johnny's Tech Nation line, 405-900-WWLS. Is Crazy Eddie still on? Maybe that's why they call him Crazy Eddie. Eddie, I know you've been patiently waiting. Thank you for waiting. What's on your mind?
16: How you doing, Mr. Meyer?
0: Doing great, man. Thank you for calling and thanks for hanging on. What's up?
16: Okay. First of all, the one thing I can keep in mind that I've been thinking of is Jordan versus LeBron debate's a very odd debate.
0: I agree. I have said this. I think LeBron James is the fifth best player that God's ever made. Now, I think when LeBron's legacy is longevity. Okay, nobody has had this level of sustained excellence for as long as he had. He's a leading scorer in NBA history. He's got a ton of NBA career records, ton of NBA career playoff records. All respect to LeBron. I'm just saying at their peak, Jordan, I would take Michael Jordan. I think most people that have seen both would take Michael Jordan. It's nothing against LeBron James. I think he's a top five player all time. But if you're telling me I've got one game to win, I'm taking Jordan over LeBron. I agree.
16: I was thinking about it. I've been thinking about it quite a bit over the past 5 years or so. This is how I answer it. If you ask me who had the better career, it's going to be Jordan. If you ask me who had the most financially wealthy career, it's going to be LeBron. Here's the fact of the matter. Jordan has his own shoe. And Jordan's cultural impact was so big. My mom knew who Michael Jordan was and didn't have a clue who LeBron is.
0: Yeah, no, there's no doubt about it. I've heard David Stern talk about the impact that Jordan and those 90s Bulls had on the NBA and how much more worldwide they were able to go off the back of Michael Jordan. So, Crazy Eddie, I really appreciate your call. I agree. If you're asking me who the better player was at their prime, I would take Jordan. I think Jordan's probably the best player that's ever lived. I'm not going to discount Kareem or Wilt from that conversation, but as great as LeBron is, and LeBron, I think if you want to say LeBron has had the best career of anybody in NBA history, I couldn't really argue with that because of how long he's been doing it and the level at which he has been doing it. Player to player, I would take Jordan at his height over LeBron at his height. We appreciate the call, though. You can be next at 405-900-WWLS on the Johnny's Text Nation line. We got a lot of text to catch up with. Bessie texted in earlier, said the biggest key to the night is making sure the bus doesn't get a flat tire on the way to the arena. Thunder are going to sweep this thing 4-0. We asked the question, wrong answers only. What were the Lakers talking to the officials about following the game in game two? Rodney said, the Lakers were saying, we invented flopping. Why can't you stop it? Another text from the 405. The Lakers were saying they were griping about never getting their lamb fries from Cattleman's. Well, I'd be griping about that, too, because those are top-notch. Sean says that the Lakers were asking for directions back to the wind column. G texted in and said the Lakers were asking the officials where to get the best barbecue in town. Another text from the 405, Austin Reeves was upset because he came to Oklahoma for an onion burger and there were no onions on it. I've never seen it. I've never seen a meeting like that. I've seen players and coaches try to continue a conversation with an official after the game. I've never seen a team try to act in that manner after the game. That was certainly a new one for me. If you're on hold, stay there. Sam Humphries is going to be taking your phone calls and your text messages next on the Thunder, the rest of the NBA playoffs, whatever you would like to discuss. Big thanks to Mark Rogondino, who is with Channel 11 in Los Angeles, the Fox affiliate, for coming on to provide the Laker perspective on tonight's Game 3. Also want to thank Emmanuel Rivera for joining us each and every week to discuss UFC news and notes. Big thanks to Jack Dever for producing in studio. 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
21: What is good, everybody? Welcome into Sports Animal Live. Sam Humphreys with you for the next 2 hours. And yes, the reports of my demise were greatly exaggerated. I am back. I am on the animal. And what I can tell you is that there's more coming. That's all I can say right now. But I can't wait to talk to you guys. It feels like forever since I have talked some sports, and it's not good to take a couple days off talking sports, especially in the middle of my favorite playoffs, the NBA playoffs. So I have a ton to unleash on today and get into with the NBA playoffs, the Thunder. We can break down all these series. I want to talk a little bit about my man Skip Bayless, too. It was funny. Earlier on in the week, I'm talking to Skip. He's like, what are you doing? And I'm going, what are you doing? So I do want to talk about one of the topics that got brought up on First Take yesterday. We can dive into all of that as we go along in the show. 405-900-9957 is the Lucky Star line, as well as the Johnny's Charcoal Broiler text nation line. Jack Dever on the other side of the glass. What's up, brother?
22: I'm doing good. That was not the question you asked, actually. what's up? Just another Saturday in the office. So...
21: Well, it's great to be here. Great to be here. And got a lot of questions throughout the week. Where did Sam go?
22: I was wondering that, too. Where did Sam go? Well, you're right here, so at least there's that.
21: It's pretty simple. We, as a station, and especially on the middle of the day show and Jim's show, we had the best ratings that we've ever had.
5: and I got a new opportunity. And so I'll leave it at that. And like I said, there's more coming. So that's what I'm going to say about that. No hard feelings, you know, going to take the high road on this one. I got a new opportunity and I'm very excited about it. So we'll leave it at that with the Where'd Sam Go? Because I didn't go anywhere. I'm right here and I'm ready to talk some sports. 405-900-9957 is the Lucky Star line. And when you call on Saturday, you get right in. Let's go to Jordan on the Lucky Star line. What's up, Jordan?
6: Earlier, Sam brought up, what do you think that Austin Reeves said to the refs? Wrong answers only. I think Austin Reeves told the ref, thank you for doing a great job being a ref. I really enjoyed you reffing the game.
5: All right, I appreciate the call there. I was not listening beforehand, but I would assume that Matt's question of the day was, what did Austin Reeves and the Lakers have a powwow with the officials about after the game?
22: They were like, wrong answers only.
5: Yeah.
22: What happened in that weird post-game huddle?
5: I've never seen anything like that after a game. I mean, just total embarrassment from the Los Angeles Lakers. You know what? I want to dive into game one and game two and break the games down, but I keep seeing this narrative. Maybe it's just my algorithm. Jack, is your algorithm filled with NBA fans complaining about the Oklahoma City Thunder and the officiating after every single one of these games?
22: Honestly, this is a running gag between me and my friends. It's like, who isn't complaining about the refs any time that the Thunder are playing? Like, you know, I'm on here. I'm trying to find like that video of that post game, you know, conversation with the refs, right? And it's just more interviews about, oh, these refs were terrible. What is happening? And it's just, you know, I don't like any of this. You know, I don't think has the officiating been great? No. But I think this is one of Matt Myers' points, which is that, can the refs miss calls? Yes. Can the refs miss, like, big, important calls? Yes. Do they decide the outcomes of games? No. And I fully agree with that statement, because I think just the idea that any game in any league could be fixed other than the Harlem Globetrotters is just totally stupid.
5: So, let me get this straight, because I haven't been here in a few days. Let me get this straight, that there's a narrative out there that the Oklahoma City Thunder are getting an unfair whistle whenever their star player got his fourth foul with 10 minutes left in the third quarter and had to sit out the entire third quarter. And one of those fouls was a flagrant foul where Austin Reeves was on Shea's back like a spider monkey, and Shea's just trying to get him off of him, and they said he's clamping his arm. The reason why he's clamping his arm is because Austin Reeves was all over him, draped over him like a comforter. And so my point is that, I mean, not only that, that challenge went against the Thunder. The other challenge in the game where, it was a review, there was three challenges in the game, or three reviews, all of them went against the Thunder. Shea got slung to the ground as he's midair. I don't care if there wasn't a windup or a follow-through. It wasn't a basketball play. No flagrant on that one. When is Shea going to start getting an MVP whistle? I guess he's never going to get one because he's about to win his second MVP. But for the Lakers to act like they got an unfair whistle after that game, I thought came off as just very disingenuous. And I mean, I think what people need to understand about the officials in the NBA is they are smarter than you think they are. They are the best officials in professional sports to make those quick decisions that fast. And there's a lot of gray area in basketball. I mean, how do you want the flow of the game to be? And we've seen it time and time again. I promise that I have watched more Thunder basketball, more NBA basketball than just about anybody out there this year and the last couple of years. And I grew up going to Thunder shoot-arounds when my dad was doing the pregame, halftime, and postgame. So I've seen NBA basketball throughout my entire life. And there's been one constant with the officiating. It's the officials respect players, defenders, who move their feet, get the offensive, and let's go offensive-wise too. Officials also respect when the offensive player gets the defender off balance and out of position. And they also respect defenders that show their hands. Okay? They respect good, disciplined defense. And so this narrative that that the Thunder fouls every single defensive possession. It's just a false narrative. It's a false narrative. This notion that Shea, first of all, last year Shea is a foul merchant. This year, it's, oh, look, he's pushing off all the time. So he can't win either way. I mean, if he gets the call, he's a foul merchant. If he doesn't, if they don't call a foul, he's pushing off. Okay? And so my point is, when are people going to understand that the Thunder is not manipulating the officials? I would say the Lakers having a powwow with the officials after a game where you lost by 18 and their star player got his fourth foul with 10 minutes left in the third quarter, acting like you got screwed in that game, that's manipulating the officials more than anything that the Oklahoma City Thunder does. But this narrative, this false narrative, has been driven by fans of teams that lose to the Thunder, coaches of teams that lose to the Thunder, players of teams that lose to the Thunder, and then media members. I don't know if you heard this, Jack, but Bill Simmons, after the game the other night, it's media members that don't watch the games. Bill Simmons got on his podcast complaining about the officiating, and what was the next thing that he said? Oh, J-Dub played 15 minutes in the game. He obviously didn't even watch the game. And so it's media members that see clips on social media. It's fans that are upset that their team's lost. It's coaches like Chris Finch and whoever else that are upset that their team's lost. And players like Jaylen Brown that are upset that their team's lost. And so my message to the Thunder fans would be to embrace being the villain. This is the fun part about being a dynasty. I went to school in Kansas City, and I went to college in Kansas City, I should be more specific, and I was there before the start of the Chiefs dynasty. And whenever it started with Patrick Mahomes and Travis Kelce, they were lovable. Everybody around the country was, you know, all for the Chiefs, and everyone was rooting against the Patriots in those Chiefs-Patriots matchups. And then the Chiefs started winning and winning again. And then it became, oh, the Chiefs have, you know, the officials on their back. And you start seeing tweets of, you know, officials with Chiefs logos on their hat and all that stuff. And people start to hate the teams that win. Why? It's extremely simple. It's because those teams are beating your teams. Whether it's a fan, whether it's a coach, whether it's a player, no one is unbiased. Everybody likes a team. Everybody plays for a team. Everybody coaches a team. Of the people that are complaining here, and then some of the media members that are complaining about the just overall officiating is bad, it's bad both ways, they aren't watching the games. They obviously are not watching the games, because there's no way you could watch Shea Gilgeous-Alexander play 82 games and then plus 10 or whatever you want to say in the postseason and call him the reason why he's good is being a foul merchant. It's just not possible that you could do that. So my point to Thunder fans is that we are in the middle of a transition. Now, no, Thunder fans, you never had the lovable honeymoon phase like the Warriors have, where everybody loves you, where everybody loves Steph Curry and Klay Thompson and the Splash Brothers. But the Thunder is now the favorites. Now, we're going to talk about how good the Spurs looked last night, but the Thunder is now the favorites to win back-to-back championships. Shea is now the favorite. It's about to happen. They're about to announce it, to win back-to-back MVPs. And going forward, people are not going to like that. So take those tears and the cries from everybody else and make that music to your ears. So that's what I would say about the narrative that pisses me off the most is, and it's rinse, wash, repeat every time the Thunder wins a game. I mean, listen, at 2 o'clock, I heard it after each one of the, and even when the Thunder wins, the Thunder undefeated in the playoffs. And what happens? The Thunder wins a game, and it's always about the officiating. And yeah, I guess the final score of this game was a little bit deceiving, but not really. I'm about to get into the actual basketball of what happened in game one and game two. And the Thunder bench dominated. They absolutely dominated, especially in the middle of the third quarter and the fourth quarter, and grew the lead to 11. Shea comes back in, and they win by 18. I can make points of why the first half was actually a fluke. The Lakers shot 45% from three and the Thunder shot 22% from three. That's the only reason why the Lakers had a 1-point lead at halftime. So to act like officiating made that big of a difference in an 18-point win, I think is just a little bit ridiculous.
22: You're talking a little bit about, you know, how the Thunder have been undefeated in the playoffs. Have we been, and I haven't checked this, so my apologies, but are we the only team that's done that so far this year, or has there been another team that's so far been undefeated in the NBA playoffs?
5: They're the only one that's undefeated.
22: We're the only one that's undefeated. Wow.
5: Only team that's undefeated. And so we are going to break down all the other series, which very interesting things going on in the other series. But before we do that, I want to talk about the basketball parts of it. I don't know. I wasn't listening this week. Hopefully, you know, someone held some people's feet to the fire of the people that were saying that Jared McCain wasn't going to get meaningful playoff minutes. I think Jared McCain has been pretty darn meaningful so far in these first two games against the Lakers, averaging 15 points. What do you have? 18 in the game the other night, coming in an instant offense, not just the threes. He's a scorer, not just a shooter, but having that type of guy to come in and give you an offensive spark is something that the Thunder didn't have last year. And yes, some nights it might be McCain. Some nights it might be Joe. Joe has struggled a little bit on the defensive end in this series, but I still think that his night is coming where he's going to hit three or four or five threes. And so my biggest takeaway from these first two games is, we got to give Chet Holmgren all the love in the world, right? We're not talking about Chet enough. They didn't have J-Dub in these first two games. Let's talk about game two first. We'll go backwards. But in game two, essentially the Thunder in the third quarter didn't have Shai Gilgeous-Alexander or J-Dub, their best two players. And they extended the lead during that stretch. And a lot of that was due to Chet Holmgren. And he's the aggressor. That's what I love about what I'm seeing from Chet right now, is he is not afraid. And Chet has been, you know, very confident from the three-point line as well. I think it's up to the Thunder 21, maybe 20-0, 21-0, whenever he shoots 33% from three. But Chet is shooting the ball with confidence. He's going right at eight, and he's doing work on the boards. I've just been very impressed with Chet Holmgren. Now, Hartenstein, I felt like, was getting abused in the pick and roll a little bit, especially in the second game with Austin Reeves, you know, coming off the pick and roll. And it seemed like sometimes he was sagging too far off and Reeves was hitting a three, or he would kind of, you know, they were trying to switch everything at first, and Reeves was just driving right around him, or whoever was driving right around him to the rim. And so I think that they need to stop switching everything, which they did later in the game. If you notice, they had Kaysen Wallace chasing Austin Reeves around like crazy. And so I was impressed with that. I was also impressed with, in the second half of game two, people aren't going to talk about this because he didn't play any good on the offensive end, but Lu Dort smothering defense on LeBron. LeBron got off to a good start in both those games, and Lu Dort shut him down in that second half. And so I was very impressed with Lu Dort's defense. I was impressed with, you know, guys like Jared McCain coming off the bench, Kaysen Wallace hitting his wide open corner threes. And how many times during a game, Thunder fans, do we say, at least I do, I say, how good is AJ Mitchell? He's just a revelation. They're paying the guy $3 million and AJ Mitchell is just filling in seamlessly for a guy like J-Dub, who was all NBA last year. I know that he's a little smaller. They do different things, but AJ is just as solid of a defender as J-Dub is. They obviously do different things and guard different type of players. But on the offensive end, the Thunder had to have a guy, with J-Dub being out, that could come in and give you minutes that, or give, let's say, shot create in the non-Shai minutes. And so, and that's exactly what AJ Mitchell is doing, getting to the bucket, hitting his open shots. He went 7-for-12 in that game the other night. He actually didn't even hit a three the other night, but I didn't even notice because he was doing so many good things. In the first game, he hit a couple threes, but just the Thunder is playing such good team basketball. Caruso on the defensive end and diving on the floor and getting after LeBron. How about him and LeBron getting after it? You know, talking trash back and forth. The Thunder is just such a solid team. And the scary part is we're through two games. The Thunder won both games by 18 points, and Shai hadn't even played any good yet. I mean, imagine if Shea goes out there and drops 40. We're going to see another game like we saw when Luka got hurt and the Thunder was up by 30 when Luka got hurt and they won by 40. So I think that the Thunder covers the 8.5 tonight. I think that they sweep this series. And then it's going to be, in my opinion, Thunder and Spurs to essentially win the NBA championship, because I don't see the Knicks or the Pistons or I don't know. I mean, I don't see the Sixers coming back. We're going to talk about that. And I don't necessarily see the Cavs coming back on the Pistons either. So I think it's going to be Pistons and Knicks. But I don't see either of those teams giving the Thunder as tough of a series as San Antonio can. I was very impressed with Minnesota in game one and then pretty darn let down by Minnesota in game two and three. But I want to talk to you guys. I've been off all week, so anything you want to bring up in the sports world from throughout the week, 405-900-9957 is the Lucky Star line. Call in during the break. I'll get you right on. Hit the text line, the Johnny's text line, 405-900-9957. We're going to talk to you throughout the day. Sam Humphries back on the Sports Animal after the break here on Oklahoma's Leader in Sports, the Sports Animal.
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21: We are back on the Sports Animal. Sam Humphreys with you until 3 o'clock. Did forget to say one thing when I was making that point about the officiating as well. Did you realize, Jack, that if you combine the regular season and playoffs, that the Lakers are number 2 in free throw attempts? Would you care to take a guess on where the Oklahoma City Thunder are?
22: The Oklahoma City Thunder.
21: The team that gets the most unfair whistle that we've ever seen. Where are the Oklahoma City Thunder in free throw attempts this year, regular season and playoffs included?
22: I'm going to guess it's like 4 or 5.
21: Try 17th.
22: Oh, my goodness.
21: All right, let's get to the phones. Lucky Star Line, let's go to Max.
16: Hey, Sam, is it me?
21: Yes, it is. What's on your mind today?
16: Well, first of all, welcome back.
21: Thank you.
16: You know, for first day jitters. But there's two things I want to talk about. Number one, I want to talk about how, you know, Jared McCain, how phenomenal he's been. Not only Jared McCain, but Chet Holmgren as well. Mm-hmm. Two fantastic players that have been big in this series so far. And just seeing the evolution of Chet Holmgren versus these big men, you know, kind of bullying the bully, preparing for the next series, actually. However, I wanted to bring up my second point is how, you know, how Shai Gilgeous-Alexander, you know, we're saying that he's played a bad game and everything, but they still win by 18 points. I just think it's very funny that, you know, he's kind of been playing into this slump a little bit. And I wanted to kind of get your thoughts about how the level of Shea's game has been played. And also welcome back. And I just want to take that out there. And thank you.
10: Well,
16: for,
10: thank you very much. Very good questions there. So let's start with Shea, because I wouldn't call this a slump. I would say this is more about what the Lakers' entire game plan is. What is the Lakers' entire game plan? It's to force the ball out of Shea Gilgeous-Alexander's hands. Now, in the first game, I thought he didn't do a very good job at times of seeing the double coming or seeing the blitz coming. I thought in the second game, he did a better job of splitting the doubles or going around the doubles. He got his a little bit easier in the second game than he did in the first game. But I will say this, that the one thing that Shea is doing, and you could see it numerous times throughout the game, but there's one time that sticks out to me. I want to say it was after the jump ball, but I can't remember exactly when this was. But Shea got blitzed up at half court. He splits the double. He passes to Caruso, who collapses the defense, and he hits Kaysen Wallace for a wide open three. You were seeing a bunch of offense initiated by Shea, but it's just going to have to be the other guys scoring the basketball and assisting. Really, he's getting a lot of hockey assists too, just because of how the Lakers are defending him, and he's making the right basketball play. But he's hitting the flasher, and they're hitting the guy that's wide open in the corner for three. You know, he's just making the right basketball play. And I think in the first game, he was getting a little bit frustrated. And in the second game, I thought he handled it a whole lot better. Unfortunately, you didn't get to see him for that long. He only played 28 minutes in the game because he got his fourth foul with 10 minutes left in the third quarter and had to sit out the whole third quarter. And credit to his first question, the caller's first question, guys like Jared McCain, who I totally agree are going to be extremely important in the Spurs series. And this Thunder team, like Perk said, he goes, if you combine the Pacific Ocean and the Atlantic Ocean, you get the Oklahoma City Thunder because they're that deep. Well, remember what the Thunder did in the game against the San Antonio Spurs that they won by 20 points. And remember, Hartenstein was out of that game, which forced them to play Jay Will. And what happened? Jay Will has a little bit more of a perimeter threat, or a whole lot more of a perimeter threat than Ihart does, because, you know, Ihart doesn't shoot threes, but Wimby had to come up and at least respect the top of the key jumper from Jay Will. And it allowed the weak side cutters to cut to the rim, and Wimby was too far away to come and help. And so if the Spurs kind of combat that with playing zone and things like that, guys like Jared McCain are going to be extremely important. Guys like Isaiah Joe are going to be extremely important. The best way to beat a zone is to, you know, have great perimeter shooting. And so you're going to see a guy like Hartenstein with the dribble handoff to Jared McCain and see if he can get some instant offense coming in the game, because obviously, like you saw last night, Wimby is a massive issue, and guys like Shea or Dub, I'm expecting Dub to start game one. From everything that I'm hearing, I think that, you know, if this series would have gotten close, I think it's going to be a sweep, but he would be healthy enough to come back now, but obviously they're saving him for the next series. So but my point is, guys like Dub and Shea are not going to be able to get to those mid-range spots quite as easily, and you're going to have to play Shea off the ball a little bit more than you normally do, and I think you're going to see a little bit more of Jay Will, and you're going to see a lot more of, like, guys other than Shea at the top of the key handling the basketball and initiating the offense just to draw Wimby out of the paint a little bit. So going forward, I mean, let's talk about the Spurs and Wolves series real quick. I was super impressed with the Wolves' fight in game one. They took the punch to the Spurs in game one and basically said, I don't care if you block me 12 times. I'm not scared of you. We're coming right at you, Wimby. And then they just stopped doing that. I mean, I don't understand how you can come out in my opinion, a must-win game. You're the underdog, and you have a chance to, excuse me, take control of the series in game two and come out as flat as they did and allow the Spurs to gain the psychological edge. When you lose by 40 points, I mean, that's not a mistake. That is the Spurs. You allowed the Spurs to say, look, we are better than you. The first game was just a fluke. So, and then for them to start off game three last night the way that they started out, yeah, they made a nice comeback at the end of the first quarter, but I'm not sure, Jack, that I've ever seen a team start off a game 0 for 12
1: from the field, and they were 2 for 15 from the field to start the game. I mean, that's just too big of a hole to dig yourself. If you don't dig yourself that hole, then when Ant-Man goes on his run at the end of the first quarter, then you're up by 10. But, I mean, you just dug yourself too much of a hole there. And then, obviously, guys like McDaniels and guys like Julius Randle and guys like Terrence Shannon and guys like Dosunmu, none of those guys were hitting their open shots last night. A lot of that has to do with the Spurs defense. Give them credit. But I think that this series completely flipped with the energy and effort in what a lot of people might say is a meaningless game two after you went into San Antonio, you did your job, you got your split. Whatever happens in game two doesn't really matter. It's icing on the cake if you win two in a row. No, the Spurs got the mental edge, and that's what a young team like the Spurs needed. And I really love the philosophy that Mitch Johnson told, and I heard that Pop was telling Wimby the same thing. Mitch Johnson had Wimby get in a rhythm in the paint and then said, it's fine if you want to shoot threes after you get in a rhythm, but don't just come out jacking threes. That's what the Wolves want you to do. They're trying to push you away from the basket. And so I loved Wimby's approach in game three. He was phenomenal on both ends of the floor, got in a rhythm on the offensive end in the paint, and then hit some late daggers from the three-point line. And I see the Spurs off and running. I see it, you know, going to be OKC in San Antonio. But let's go back to the phones. Who's next, Jack?
22: Jason is next.
1: Jason, what's up,
22: you're
1: Jason?
22: You're on the animal.
5: Hey, Sam, how you doing?
1: Doing very good. What's on your mind today?
5: Hey, I got three things real quick. One I'm brought up from what you said. A.J. Mitchell, man, he played great the other night. They basically, when Shea went out, they basically told him to be Shea,
1: that's
5: correct?
1: Right.
5: And he did it.
1: That's exactly right. And they've kind of been doing that all season, right? I mean, in the non-Shea minutes, A.J. Mitchell has been a revelation. I mean, the guy is so good at finishing at the rim. He can get to his mid-range spots. His first step is so explosive. And they're paying the guy $3 million. I mean, just unbelievable revelation.
5: Yeah, he's a star. The biggest thing I called about, though, I was wanting to visit with your brother about Cade Cunningham. I don't know how much you've seen him, but, man, I think he's a top five player in the league now. What do you think? He's really good.
1: I totally agree. I mean, he was all NBA first team along with Luka after they made the exception for the 65-game rule. He was awesome all season long. Now, he did struggle turning the ball over in the first series against the Magic, which is part of the reason why that series went the distance. But you're seeing Cade Cunningham really get to his spots against a less physical Cavs team. And I think that he kind of has that, what do you want to call it, assassin or kind of cold-blooded mentality where he's not afraid to take those big shots and make those big shots. And I think that Cade Cunningham, like you said, I mean, he's been one of, if not the most impressive players so far in the second round in the Eastern Conference.
5: Yeah, matter of fact, you know, when their backs were against the wall, they're facing elimination. He had 45 one game, and the next game he had 19 in the fourth quarter.
1: That's exactly right. Yeah, that game, I mean, was the one you're talking about where Paolo also had 45. That was a heck of a battle.
5: Yes. Yeah, but that's what stars do. But the other big thing, I really want to get your opinion on this, the NBA jump ball, that deal's an abomination. They've got to get rid of that. People are wrestling. The other day, did you see the game the other day with the Knicks where the guy grabbed his arm where he couldn't jump?
1: Yep.
5: And jumped. I mean, they never call anything. The way they throw the ball is ridiculous. And, I mean, games are being – what do you – they've got to go to alternate possession, don't you think? Why haven't they already?
1: See, I kind of like
5: jumping the ball to start the game.
1: I like the jump ball better than I like the possession arrow. But, yeah, I mean, there's been some wonky jump balls recently, right? I mean, how about the Lakers just pulling all the BS and then complaining about it? You know, that's part of what they were talking about to the officials after the game. Austin Reeves was saying, don't talk to me like that. And that was coming from when the official said, stop moving around. I mean, golly, guys. I mean, they were trying to do every little thing to gain a little bit of an edge during before that jump ball, and that's where the Lakers really started losing their cool at the officiating because the official went back at Austin Reeves a little bit. But, I'm not sure that I've ever seen anything like that jump ball. I'm not sure what LeBron has to do to get it technical in that situation. And I'm also, you know, I've definitely never seen a powwow with the officials after the game, which is, you know, the main point of what they were talking about there. But I'm going to disagree with you on the getting rid of the jump ball, but I agree with you that they've been really weird recently. You're right about, and I think it was, you're right, the Knicks series where the guy was holding his arm. So I appreciate the call.
5: So
1: what's up?
5: One more time, I was just going to say, and maybe we'll agree to disagree, but if they don't get rid of it, they got to change it where you can't grab a guy's arm. I mean,
1: yeah, no, that's definitely illegal. Definitely illegal. And they were, I think it was, was it Embiid saying, watch this? Who was it? It was someone saying, you know, watch this. They're grabbing my arm. But I appreciate the call there. Let's get to one more before we hit a break here. Who do we have next, Jeff?
22: We're going
1: to
22: speak with Sawyer. Sawyer, you're on the animal.
6: Hey, Sam. I had a question. So, granted that the Spurs win their series and OKC wins their series respectively, I would put iHeart on Wimby because Wimby likes to go big body for big body, and Chet sometimes doesn't like to do that. So Chet and iHeart are, I don't know their exact heights, but close to the same height. So why not put iHeart on Wimby? And then last thing is I thought that the Lakers did a better trap of the rest after the game than they did Shea the whole game. So I'll take it off the air. Appreciate it.
1: Yeah, I appreciate the call. I worry about playing iHeart because of his

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1: A perp randomly attacked a man on the street with a pipe. This was in the Loop area of Chicago. It was the perpetrator's 57th arrest. When someone is on strike 57 and they beat someone with a pipe, why you would give that person another opportunity for arrest number 58 is completely beyond my comprehension.
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2: So, what was his second question there, Jack? He was saying something about Shay, but I'll see if the text line, we have a ton of texts here that I want to get to after the break as well. And if you want to weigh in on anything Thunder related, NBA playoffs related, you know, golf, we got the PGA Championship in Philly next weekend. We could talk about that. They're playing right now at the Truist Championship at Quail Hollow. So we could dive into any of that stuff as well as baseball. I saw OSU. I mean, they had a big ninth inning last night to get the win over Arizona State and win that series. You could talk a little bit about that, too, if you wanted to. So Sam Humphries with you until 3 o'clock here on Oklahoma's leader in sports, the sports animal.
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8: And we're back. Sam Humphries with you until 3 o'clock. We got another hour. The phone lines are open. That is unacceptable. We did have a bunch of great calls in the past hour. And if you want to call in to the Lucky Star line, 405-900-9957, or text in to the Johnny's text line, 405-900-9957. Both of those are open and will get you right on the air or read your text on the air. At 2 o'clock here in just about 10 minutes, we have the Pistons at the Cavs, and the Pistons are up 2-0 in the series game 3, and the Cavs are favored by 4.5. I see the Pistons winning this series because of their physicality, but I would have to think the Cavs are going to play a whole lot better offensively at home, and especially in game 3 where it's essentially a must win. I see the Cavs winning this game and maybe the Pistons stealing game 4. James Harden, a guy that I was saying, you know, this makes some sense for the Cavs to do while a lot of people were poo-pooing it at the time. He's doing his disappearing act in the playoffs again. It's turnover after turnover, and in the fourth quarter when they needed him the most, he's disappearing. And so I need James Harden today to show up a little bit and give Donovan Mitchell a little bit of help. And you got to be a little bit more physical with the Pistons. That's what the Orlando Magic were doing. They're not a good offensive team whatsoever. They play one of the slower paces in the league. But you got to be a little bit more physical with the Pistons, especially on the inside, and, you know, try to do some of the things to Durin that the Magic were doing. And so I do like the Cavs today, but I like the Pistons in the series. And that one, like I said, is coming up here in just about 10 minutes. And that game is on NBC and Peacock. Thunder tonight at 7:30. Thunder forecast starts at 6. You can watch that on ABC. So very fired up for that one coming up tonight at 7:30 from the Crypto.com Arena in Los Angeles. One series that we haven't really talked about yet today is the Knicks and the Sixers. And the Knicks took a 3-0 lead on the Sixers yesterday in Philadelphia. I thought with Embiid coming back, maybe the Sixers, it's a good spot for them to try to work their way back into this series. And it just wasn't. And Embiid is obviously not even what he was in the previous series against the Celtics. And if they defend Maxey as physical and send the blitzes at Maxey as much as the Knicks are doing, it's going to leave open shots for Joel Embiid, and he could not knock down any of those jumpers, whether it's top of the key threes. I even saw him line drive one from about 10 feet that you just never see Embiid do. And I think it's because the legs are giving out on Embiid a little bit. But the Sixers in that game, I mean, they jumped all over the Knicks at the start of the game, and Paul George was 5 for 5 in the first quarter. And then after that, he went 0-for-9 from the field. It was playoff P-E-E. Like Skip said yesterday on First Take, he was just peeing down his leg again in the playoffs. And, I mean, I don't understand. Paul George is similar to James Harden in the aspect to where they can look like an all-time first ballot Hall of Famer 1 second, and then the moment and the lights get too bright the next second. Let's not forget, was it against the Utah Jazz that Paul George scored 6 points in an elimination game in the playoffs for the Oklahoma City Thunder? I mean, Paul George has to give them more if they want to try to fight their way back into this series, but the New York Knicks are playing too good of basketball right now, and really the only guy they have to key on with Embiid not being in himself and not being healthy is Tyrese Maxey. And I didn't love the way that they were utilizing Tyrese Maxey. I thought that they should have played him off the ball a little bit more. He's trying to get around the screens and really, you know, trying to get around two guys to try to get to the hole and around the corner. It's just not working. And, you know, they really didn't get anything out of their bench. Now, later in the game, Grimes did come in and hit a couple shots, and Barlow did some nice things off the bench for them, at least on the boards. But, I mean, they get no production out of their bench. I bet the Philadelphia 76ers would pay to have some instant offense off the bench like Jared McCain right now. But they don't have that. Jared McCain is in Oklahoma City, and the New York Knicks have a 3-0 lead in the Eastern Conference semifinals. And one of the things that the Knicks are doing, other than just their physical defense, remember early on in the season, we were talking about, you know, is Mike Brown the right coach for this team? Because they're not playing the physical defense that they were playing under Tibbs. And they're starting to play that defense again. But more than that, on the offensive end, the Knicks are using Jalen Brunson off the ball. Karl Anthony Towns is more of like a point forward from the top of the keys, facilitating for others. There was a play last night where Karl Anthony Towns hit a wide open shooter. He missed it. Karl Anthony Towns got the rebound and then kicked it out again for a wide open three. I mean, the guy is playing great basketball right now. We probably don't give Cat enough credit. And they have a 3-0 lead because of how he's playing and because of Jalen Brunson getting to those spots. And you know, guys like Paul George and guys like Edgecombe and guys like Oubre and guys like Joel Embiid are not making the shots that they were making when they shocked the Boston Celtics. And so I think it's going to be Knicks and Pistons. I would like to see the Cavs make this a series. We'll see if they can win game three. They must win game three if they want to make this a series. That's happening in about 10 minutes or so. Do we have any calls, Jack? No calls yet. So let's go to the Lucky Star line and read some of these. Taylor in Chapel Hill says, amen, Sam. Music to our ears. Man, it's great to hear you back on the air. It's great to be back on the air. And like I said earlier, if you weren't listening at the top of the show, there's more coming. So stay tuned to Oklahoma's leader in sports. It says also here, it says, Sam, what's your prediction for a Thunder Spurs series, number of games, and the winner? The Spurs really concern me. And you should be concerned about the Spurs after what you saw last night. If Wembanyama plays like that, it's going to be an all-time battle between the Spurs and the Thunder. I'm going to pick the Thunder in 7, but don't hold me to that yet. I want to see what ends up happening in these two series. And I think the Thunder is going to sweep. And I think I picked the Spurs in 5 before the series. Maybe the Wolves can, you know, regain a little bit of what they had in game 1. But I think when you lose the mental edge and come out as flat as they have in 2 straight games, it gives a young team like the Spurs all the confidence in the world. And that's the one thing they couldn't give to a young Spurs team is confidence. And guys like Champagne are just shooting the crap out of the ball right now. And so, I don't know. I see that I could see the Thunder and Spurs go in the distance, especially if they play and Wemby plays with the philosophy that he played last night, that he's going to get in a rhythm in the paint early and then work his way out to the perimeter and then hit some daggers at the end of the game. But you got to push Wemby out of the paint and hope that he settles for those jumpers. In the Houston series, the Lakers during tip balls would hold the guy's arm with the tip arm and tap the ball with the other arm multiple times. Van Gundy couldn't believe it. We saw that in an Eastern Conference series. I was trying to think about what the actual situation was, but we were talking about it in the last segment that, guys are holding guys' arms on the jump ball and all of that. It's definitely a foul. But the officials have not been calling it. And obviously in the Thunder game, they were fighting for position. And you know, A.J. Mitchell wanted to be to the right of Austin Reaves. And Austin Reaves didn't want to be to the right. Didn't want to be to the left of A.J. Mitchell. It was just a whole thing. This one says, how many technical fouls has LeBron drawn this season? Definitely think he deserved one the other night. I totally agree. When you bombard the official like he did during that jump ball situation, I definitely think that he garnered a technical there, but obviously they saw it a different way. But hey, you know, the Thunder gets an unfair whistle. So
7: I have the answer to that, Sam.
8: How many technical fouls?
7: 81.
8: Well, not this season.
7: Oh, fouled.
8: Yeah, not technical fouls for LeBron this season. Let's see here. This one says,
7: my bad.
8: Good to hear you, Sam. This one says, Sam, this is Nate. Give me a percentage on how confident you are in the Oklahoma City Thunder winning against the Spurs in the Western Conference Finals. I would say 70%. I feel pretty darn good about it. The bench guys are shooting the ball with confidence right now. You're going to get J-Dub back from all things that I'm hearing in the next series. And I mean, the Thunder are winning games in the playoffs in the Western Conference semifinals right now by 18 points, and we haven't even seen Shai Gilgeous-Alexander play his best game yet. So I feel pretty darn confident. And the one time that we saw, you know, J-Dub and Shai both healthy. Remember early on in the season when the Spurs and the Thunder played, J-Dub was, I mean, still dealing with the screw being loose in his hand. And then he had to have the cleanup procedure. Then he had the hamstring. Then he has now the other hamstring. But if we see a healthy J-Dub, I'm picking the Thunder. And I can't decide 6 or 7, but I am going to pick the Oklahoma City Thunder. So I'm going to go 70% on the Thunder beating the San Antonio Spurs if they do end up playing. Lottery Bob is predicting a sweep in the Thunder series. I don't think it takes a psychic to believe that. I would assume that that would be the odds on favorite in Vegas as well for the Thunder to sweep this series. Talking about the Thunder and the Lakers. This one from the 405 says, great to hear you today, Sam. Great to be back on the air. This one says, got a question for Sam. Just going to go ahead and throw this in there now so he can see it. It says, where in the world have you been, brother? I appreciate this text very much. And you will be learning more very, very soon. There's more coming on the Sports Animal. If you want to weigh in, 405-900-9957 is the Lucky Star line and the Johnny's text line. We're talking Thunder. We're talking NBA playoffs. We are going to talk some other stuff as well. My man Skip Bayless was back on First Take yesterday, and he had some interesting things to say, and so I made my own list. And the list is, be thinking about this during the break as well. He obviously gave his all-time NBA player list, and I'm going to give my all-time NBA player list in my lifetime. So that dates back to essentially 2000. I'm 30, almost 31 years old, and I can't really accurately or, you know, fairly ranked players that were before my lifetime, like Wilt or like Bill Russell. And so I'm throwing all those guys out. I want to hear your top 10s of players since 2000. I'm going to give my list after the break. And spoiler alert, LeBron's a little bit higher than 9, as my man Skip put him yesterday on his all-time list. And so we will be back after the break here on Oklahoma's Leader in Sports, the Sports Animal.
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8: 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Let's go to the Lucky Star line and talk to Sarah. What's up, Sarah?
0: Hey, Sam. I was calling in, and I'm going to preface this that I am a huge Thunder fan, homer. Mm-hmm. And when I listen to a broadcast, I like to listen to somebody that's on my side. So love listening to Michael Cage when I'm watching the game. Also, I've kind of been turned off by the post-game with Sam and Gideon. And one instance in particular that really stuck out to me that I'm still kind of holding on to, and it was after the Denver game when all the controversy over Lou and whether did he trip Jokic or not and all that debacle. But after the game, Gideon got on his high horse about Dort being one of the dirtiest players in the NBA. And I just strongly disagree with that. And if I just wanted your opinion on it, see if I've got my blue-colored glasses on, not seeing it the same way everybody else does. Because I know Traver also talks about that just because Dort doesn't talk and doing all the yapping like Draymond does, he would still consider him one of his top dirtiest players. And I just don't see it that way. So I was just looking for your opinion on that.
8: Well, I appreciate your call, Sarah. I think it's a great question because he's not a dirty player in the instance of or in the respect of like him trying to hurt other guys. Like we've seen Draymond legitimately try to hurt other players, or Patrick Beverley trying to hurt other guys and really just trying to muck the game up, right? And doing some dirty things. Lou Dort has, committed some what you would say are dirty fouls, but he also is just towing that line. That's his job, is to bring the physicality and bring the defense. Like, and I think you got to look at every one of those plays in its own context, right? I mean, it was the play where Jokic, flopped, the same as the one where I felt like Lou Dort kind of stuck his leg out and tripped Devin Booker. I mean, I think one was dirty and one wasn't, but I don't think Lou Dort's intent is to injure other players. Like I think some, dirty players historically, like their intent is to, hurt or, just really muck the game up. I don't necessarily think that that's Lou. That's who Lou is. He's physical. He's going to bring that hard-nosed defense, and sometimes it's going to barely cross the line. But I wouldn't consider Lou Dort a dirty player. I would consider him one of those guys that you need on a championship team that brings that hard-nosed mentality. So I don't know if I'm sitting the fence there on that, but I think each one of them kind of has its own story to it. Let's go back to the phones and tell me the name here, Jack, for me.
7: We're going to talk with Steve.
8: Steve, what's up, Steve?
21: Hey, Sam.
8: What's going on? What's on your mind today?
21: I had a question for you about what happened after the game, last game. And I don't know if the league has given an explanation. All I can tell you is Dirk Nowitzki said he, in all his years in the league, he has never seen an officiating crew meet at half court with a team after the game. My question is the league looking into this? Has an explanation been given why the officials thought that was appropriate to meet with the team out in the middle of the court? Have you heard anything on that? And I'll take your answer off the air.
8: Well, I think it's a great question and good call there, Steve, but I had never seen it either. Dirk said he had never seen it. Blake Griffin said he had never seen it. I don't think, Steve Nash said he had never seen it either. I think it was a terrible look for the NBA. And could you just imagine, like, let's sit back and imagine that the Oklahoma City Thunder had a powwow with the officials after the game, the same way that the Los Angeles Lakers did. And it was like they, I know it wasn't this, but what it came off from the outside as is like, we're going to go surround the officials and give them a piece of our mind. Like, not like they were actually going to jump the officials, but that's what it came off as, is like, we're trying to intimidate you. We're going to bring the whole team there and give you a piece of our mind. I just thought it was a very embarrassing moment for the NBA. And yeah, I have seen some, lip readers and things speculate on what was being said. And I think Austin Reeves was upset about the official yelling and the way that he said, you don't talk to me like that. That's disrespectful, was what Austin Reeves was saying to the official after the game, and he was referring back to when the official told Austin Reeves to stop moving around on that jump ball, and then obviously Chet wins the jump ball, then passes to Shea. Shea splits the double. He passes to Caruso, and Cason Wallace hits the three, and I think that it was emotion from the Lakers, you know, blowing their one opportunity to win a game. And I think that they let that emotion spill over into complaining about officiating because they couldn't handle the fact that they were getting their butts kicked in the second half by a bunch of guys not named Shea Gilgeous-Alexander. So that's kind of how I took it. And I thought that, yeah, I mean, could you imagine, you know, the team that gets the most unfair whistle in the history of basketball? And could you imagine? And I did see, you know, one video of Shea saying, hey, can we get a meeting too? And he was just laughing about it. But again, Thunder fans, when you become a dynasty, and I mentioned this earlier, the narrative is that Oklahoma City gets an unfair whistle. There was also that narrative with the Kansas City Chiefs. There was that narrative with the Golden State Warriors. There was that narrative with the Tuck rule and Tom Brady and in the NFL. I mean, go throughout any dynasty in recent memory, and every single one of those teams, the other fan bases or the other players or the other coaches thought that that team got an unfair whistle. And at the end of the day, I think it balances out. I mean, that's the mind-boggling thing about this to me, is that the Lakers had this powwow with the officials after a game where the other team's star player got his fourth foul with 10 minutes left in the third quarter and had to sit out an entire quarter of a playoff game. I mean, that it just boggles my mind that you want to blame the officiating after a game like that, where there wasn't some huge free throw discrepancy. You won all of the challenges in the game, and the other team's best player was out due to being in foul trouble. It's just sour grapes from the Lakers, and it was a terrible look after the game. And so that is my thoughts on that. Any other calls, Jack? No calls right now. That means you can get right in. 405-900-9957 is the Lucky Star line. It's also the Johnny's Charcoal Broiler Text Nation line. We're getting texts about it. Nikki says that meeting after the game was extremely odd and concerning. I agree. I've never seen anything like it. From the 580 on the Johnny's text line, it says, every good team needs an enforcer. Dort hip checked Jokic in retaliation for Jokic shoving a Thunder player in the back during a rebound immediately prior to the act. It says the NBA is soft and Dort isn't. That's what he is. He's the enforcer. He is the guy that is not going to put up with anything, as you saw with Jeremiah Fears after one of those games in the regular season. Yeah, I mean, I think he toes the line, but would I consider Lou Dort a dirty player? No, I wouldn't. And I mentioned this earlier, if you just got in your car and are listening, the other thing about this narrative that I don't think that people understand how good NBA officials are at their job. I mean, these officials, they're not stupid. And I promise you, I watch just as much, if not more, NBA basketball than anybody you know. And over again, the one constant is that officials reward good disciplined defense, guys that move their feet, they show their hands, you know, the guys that are in legal guarding position, they reward that. So this other narrative, throw Shea out the window for a second, the other narrative that the Thunder foul every time down the floor, it's just not true. It's a false narrative. And I think we got to start giving these officials a little bit of credit, because they are the best officials in professional sports. There's more gray area in basketball than any other sport. And I think that they do a pretty darn good job of it. But when you're face of the league, I would still consider LeBron the face of the league, is complaining about how bad the officiating is in a game where you lost by 18 points and the other team's star player was in foul trouble. I think it's a bad look on the league, not because of the bad officiating. It's because of people's reactions to losing. And a lot of times when people lose, they don't want to blame themselves. They blame the officiating. And so that is my thoughts on that. We got two calls on the Lucky Star line. And like I said, every Saturday, if you call in, I'm getting you right on air. Let's go to the Lucky Star line. And who are we going to, Jack?
7: We're
8: going to
7: talk with Kevin.
8: Kevin, what's up, Kevin? Are you there, Kevin? Take yourself off mute. 3, 2, 1. Kevin, call back for us. Let's try another one here. Jack?
7: All right, we're going to meet with, oh, well, our second one just hang up, so.
8: I think we may have confused the callers there. Call back, and I'll get you on the air right away, as our policy is every single Saturday here on the Sports Animal. Got about 5 minutes here left in this segment, so let me do this. Let me reset my question from the last segment. And at the top of the show, I was talking about with new things coming in my life, in my career, and new things coming in Skip Bayless's career. I was talking to Skip earlier on in the week, and I'm like, what's going on with you? And he's like, what's going on with you? And so we had a great talk earlier on in the week, and he told me how excited he was to go back on with Stephen A. and all the preparation that he was doing for it. And I thought it turned out great. It was two masters at work. It was like I was back, you know, in high school. All I did was watch them with my headset on, with my, you know, cord earphones on in class, watching Skip and Stephen A. debate each other every single day. It's probably why I'm not that good at math, Jack, is because I was always watching First Take. But it was just like the old days, and I hope that they will do more together. And they definitely got into it about one of the questions, or one of the Skip debate statements that he made was LeBron, and it's relevant right now because this could be LeBron's final playoff series. I don't think it's going to be, but he ranks LeBron number 9 on his all-time list. And so my question to the listeners today is, if you had to make a top 10 list of players since 2000, because I can't fairly rank players before my lifetime. I can't, you know, I didn't watch Wilt. I don't even know if he really scored 100 points. No one knows because there's no video of it. But my point is, like, I can't rank guys like that. So since 2000, of the guys that we've seen, how would you rank the top 10 players? And would you put a Shai Gilgeous-Alexander in there? I think it's a very interesting question. But before we get to that, let's go back to the Lucky Star lines and talk to...
7: We're talking back with Kevin.
8: Kevin, let's try again. What's up, buddy?
1: Can you guys hear me?
8: I can. Yes. What's on your mind?
1: All right, my bad. Sorry. All right, quick question for you, and I'll take it off the air. Just curious, I'm enamored by the James Harden enigma. Mm-hmm. Pending a championship in Cleveland, which I don't think is going to happen, where do you see him next year?
8: Man, great question, great question. Let's look up James Harden's contract. Listen, I talked about James Harden earlier on in the show, and I have been a guy that – like, for instance, I tooted my own horn at the start of the show, basically saying, is anyone going to hold the people's feet to the fire that said Jerry McCain wouldn't play any meaningful playoff minutes? I'm going to hold my own feet to the fire on this one and say that when the trade happened and everyone hated the Harden trade to Cleveland, I said he's going to be able to facilitate offense and take a little bit of that burden off of Donovan Mitchell. And unfortunately, James Harden, not only scoring-wise, but even facilitating-wise, has just done another disappearing act in the playoffs. And so, I don't know. He's kind of let me down a little bit. They are obviously playing right now. Let's see the early score in that game. Let's go to the Cavs and the Pistons.
7: It is 12-5. Yeah,
8: Pistons
7: Detroit
8: are up
7: right
8: 12-5 early on in that one. That one's on Peacock and NBC if you want to watch that right now. But James Harden has been disappointing in the playoffs at times in key situations in the past, and he seems to be doing it again. I said today that I thought that the Cavs might play better offensively at home, and especially with this being essentially a must-win game. So we'll see what ends up happening in this one, but I have been disappointed with him. He, you know, went full disappearing act just like Paul George did in the fourth quarter. But let's see. So James Harden has a 2 year, let's see when this is up. So at the end of 26-27, he has a player option worth $42 million. Man, I mean, listen, I know 2 years ago, even last year, if I'm not mistaken, he led the league in assists. And so he can still facilitate offense, but I wonder if he is a, you know, winning basketball player in the playoffs. You kind of got to hide him on the defensive end. And at times, I think he takes bad shots, which step back threes are great when they're going in. But when you're reeling, you need to get the ball to the basket and be a little bit more physical. And I think at times when he doesn't get to the foul line as much as he does in the regular season, you know, a guy like Shai, when he's not getting calls, he's still figuring out a way to get his. Or when he's getting doubled, he's figuring out a way, you know, to get the ball to the flasher who's going to get the ball to the open three-point shooter, right? And so I think Shai's really good at that when he's not getting calls. Harden, on the other hand, in the playoffs, when he's not getting those same calls and getting to the line quite as much, I think he gets out of a rhythm and loses some confidence. And so, like I said, let's see how this game goes today, and then we could have the conversation of if you would want James Harden on your team next year.
7: I've got the stat for you, by the way.
8: Yeah, go ahead.
7: He led in the 22-23 season for the 76ers.
8: Led the league in assists?
7: Yeah, in assists.
8: Yeah. And so, listen, I mean, he can still facilitate off. That's what makes it so weird with James Harden is even in these playoffs, he's had games where I'm like, that looks like the old James Harden. And then it goes into a disappearing act. So we'll see what happens today in that series. Do we have a call? Let's go one more call before we hit a break here on the Lucky Star line. You're on the air. Go ahead, please.
2: Hey, can you hear me?
8: I can. What's on your mind?
2: Hey, you said the top 10 players since 2000?
8: Yeah, what do you think about that?
2: Well, half of them are probably going to be Thunder players. I mean, you got the big three from the original team with Durant, Harden, Westbrook. And then you got Shea. I mean, that's four right there. And then you could take up a whole bunch of just Golden State with Steph. And then you got, you got LeBron, of course. I mean, that takes up a lot just with Thunder players alone.
8: It is true how, and I appreciate the call. It is true how blessed the Oklahoma City Thunder fans have been with not just great players, like first ballot Hall of Fame type players with Kevin Durant and Russell Westbrook and now Shea, who, I mean, Shea could work his way into all time, not just since 2000, but all time top 10 lists. I'll give my top 10 list of NBA players since 2000 after the break here. We need to hit a break. Jack Dever doing a great job on the other side of the glass. Sam Humphries with you until 3 o'clock here on Oklahoma's leader in sports, the Sports Animal.
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8: And we're back on Sports Animal Live. Sam Humphries with you until 3 o'clock. Jack Dever doing a great job on the other side of the glass. You haven't been listening today? There's more coming, but I just can't talk about it yet. Before the break, we were talking about Skip and Stephen A. being back on the air together, and they were asking the question, you know, they were saying, Skip, what's your top 10 players in the NBA of all-time list? And he had, obviously, LeBron at number 9, and it was making some headlines. And so it got me thinking, it's like, who are the top 10 players that I have seen? I'm 30, almost 31 years old. And so let's go since 2000. Who are my top 10 NBA players since 2000? And this is a lot harder than you might think. There's guys that I love on the honorable mention list. My honorable mention list, and this is in no particular order, are guys like Jason Tatum, who has won a championship, and Kyrie Irving, who has won a championship and hit big shots and big moments. And Luka is obviously phenomenal, but he's not making my top 10. Allen Iverson changed the culture and was just phenomenal for the NBA, but he's not making my top 10. Neither is a guy like Kawhi Leonard, who won a championship by himself. It was very impressive and did some nice things with the Spurs as well. Won a championship there as well. But he's not making my top 10. Chris Paul, as great as he was, it hurts him that he doesn't have a championship. He's not in my top 10. We just talked about James Harden. James Harden not in the top 10. And I think a lot of that has to do with his lack of playoff success, as we were just talking about. Giannis, just a dominating force the year that he won a championship. But I got to put Giannis in the honorable mention. Steve Nash, same thing. I'll get to Steve Nash in a second with one of the other players I'm going to talk about, but he's not my top 10 since 2000. Kevin Garnett, a guy that I absolutely loved growing up, those Wolves jerseys, they actually wore them last night, the Kevin Garnett old throwback Wolves black jerseys with the green trees on them. Those are all-time uniforms. But Kevin Garnett, I mean, you could make the case that I should have him in my top 10. I mean, 75th anniversary player, you know, won the championship in 2008 with really the first big three, but he was the MVP in 04 and defensive player of the year. I probably should have him on my top 10 list, but it's really hard. You'll see how hard it is in a second to try to figure out who the top 10 players since 2000 are. And the last honorable mention before I get to the top 10 is my guy, Russell Westbrook. I love Russ, but it's going to hurt him that he doesn't have a championship. Is it his fault that he doesn't have a championship? Not necessarily. I think if KD stays, they win one. And then he got sent to, you know, Houston, where Fat Harden quit on him. And then he got sent to Siberia in Washington, D.C. And then obviously to the Lakers, where they vilified him and called him a vampire. And then obviously with the Clippers, where Kawhi and Paul George couldn't stay healthy. And so it's not all his fault, but there's certain guys, I mean, every single guy on my top 10 list has one, if not multiple championships. So I'm going to start at number 10 and go with Nikola Jokic. And yeah, I don't love what Nikola Jokic did this year. He's kind of complaining a whole lot more, becoming a whole lot more unlikable, flopping a whole lot more. But what he has done, not just the 2023 NBA championship, but what is he, two or three time MVP now? Three-time MVP, you know, six-time All-Star, five-time All-NBA, and what he is doing triple-double-wise along with the championship gets him the nod over Russ to just make my top 10. Number nine is one of the greatest single seasons that I've ever seen, and it's 2011 Dirk. I mean, Dirk, I don't know, Jack, how old are you, Jack?
5: I am 18 and a half. So
8: you don't really remember watching Dirk in 2011.
5: No.
8: This guy was unstoppable in the playoffs against the Thunder and then obviously against the Heatles. And I mean, he had one of the tougher playoff runs of all time. I think that team beat Kobe, if I'm not mistaken, as well. I mean, Dirk was just unstoppable. And the way that he played revolutionized the game for big men in the NBA. It's not just Steph that revolutionized the game. You got to give Dirk some credit as well. So he's number nine on my best players since 2000. Number eight, Dwayne Wade, one of my all-time favorites. There's always the argument, who's the best shooting guard that we've seen since Michael Jordan? It's Dwayne Wade. It's not James Harden. It's Dwayne Wade. And he was fireworks before the NBA was playing fast. I'm going to go dunk on your head and then hit a three to win the game and then, you know, jump up on the scorer's table. I was that kid in elementary school with the Converse. He also, I know that Converse was popular way back in the dinosaur days, but I mean, when I was a kid, Converse weren't popular until D. Wade brought his shoe that had the white toe on it. It was an ugly shoe, but I thought it was awesome. It was like suede black shoes with the white toes. And we all wanted to be like D. Wade. I mean, Flash was an all-timer. I got Shea at number seven. And he's about to win his second MVP. And efficiency-wise, what he is doing has not been done since Michael Jordan. And I think people need to understand what they are watching with Shea. I mean, we could go on and on about it. We talk about all of the great things about the Oklahoma City Thunder from their depth. We probably don't talk enough about Dagnall. We talk about Presti. We talk about everything. But we don't talk about the fact that we literally are probably watching the greatest guard that we have seen since Michael Jordan. But right now he's at 7 on my list because he hasn't, you know, accomplished as much as the guys ahead of him on this list right now, but he certainly could get there in the future. Number 6, I got Tim Duncan. I mean, Tim Duncan is the greatest power forward of all time, the big fundamental, 75th anniversary team, you know, Hall of Fame, 4-time NBA champion, 13-time All-NBA selection, 13-time All-Defense. And I mean, the guy just was a winner. When you think of winners, it's Tim Duncan. And so he's got to be on my list. And obviously his accomplishments put him ahead of Shea right now for me. Number 5, I got KD. And while KD doesn't have the accomplishments of Tim Duncan, he's also the greatest scorer of all time. In my opinion, as far as just pure bucket, like I'm going to go down and you know, play one-on-one ISO ball, I can get you a bucket in any scenario. He can score at the rim. He can score from 30. He can hit the turnaround. He can, you know, that stuff that I was talking about with Dirk. I mean, KD learned that from Dirk, right? And so my point is he has everything in his arsenal offensively. And when you're that elite offensively combined with 2 championships and the finals MVPs, I got to put him number 5 on my list. Now, number 4, I put Steph Curry because during those championships, even though KD was MVP and probably the best player, those were Steph Curry's teams. And obviously he revolutionized the game of basketball. You know, pulling from 30 is now popular in the NBA. Some people like that. Some people don't. But it's all because of Steph Curry. I don't think anyone's really going to argue with me on putting Steph Curry number 4 on my players since 2000. All right, we're into the top 3. I got number 3, I got Shaq. He's the most dominant player we've ever seen. You couldn't stop him. He was popular on and off the floor. No one disliked Shaq. 75th anniversary team, 4-time champion, 3-time finals MVP. If him and Kobe stayed together, they would have put together maybe the greatest dynasty in the history of basketball. I mean, Shaq was a force that I don't think people understand. Like if Wemby and Shaq were going up against each other, it would be barbecued chicken. Wemby would be on his backside and Shaq would be, you know, trying to bring the rim down. And so while I do feel like you might be able to make the case like a Wemby is better defensively or has more gravity defensively, Shaq was one of the most just skilled, dominant, and young Shaq could really run the floor. And I mean, he's just so much more athletic than people give him credit for. And even though I'm a Kobe guy, I still give Shaq a whole bunch of credit. Number 2, I got LeBron. And the reason why he's number 2 and not number 1 is because I got Kobe Bean Bryant number 1. And I was living through it and watching it when Kobe Bryant was better than LeBron James. There was multiple years where Kobe Bryant was better than LeBron James. I could say especially 2007, 2008, whenever Kobe won the MVP. And Kobe has 5 rings to LeBron's 4, and Kobe hit the big shots. And when I think about guys that I want to put on my list, I'm thinking of cold-blooded killers. Like, can you go get me a bucket when my team needs it the most? I'm not talking about a buzzer beater when we're tied. I need a buzzer beater from 3 when we're down by 2. And so Kobe was that type of guy. And yeah, LeBron's going to have all the longevity awards and longevity stats and all of that. But when you really take a deep dive into LeBron's career, and especially in the finals, who hit the big shot against the Spurs? It was Ray Allen. Who hit the big shot against the Warriors? It was Kyrie Irving. And what happened in the bubble, I think it was a little bit of a Mickey Mouse championship. And I could also make the argument that he wasn't even the best player on that team. It was Anthony Davis at the time. And so Kobe did it by himself, where LeBron never really did it by himself. Kobe, with Paul Gasol, won 2 more championships after Shaq left. And so I'm putting Kobe Bean Bryant number 1. His ability to get you a bucket, his leadership, just everything about Kobe Bryant, I'm putting number 1 as far as my NBA players since 2000. I'm sure LeBron fans are going to hate that, but they always think it's disrespect when you put LeBron number 2. Let's get to the phones and take a call before we go to break here. We got one call. Who do we have, Jack?
5: Kevin's back. Let's say hi to Kevin.
8: Kevin, what's going on? You got one more question?
9: Yes, sir. How are we doing, gentlemen? Real quick.
1: Got a couple for you. I was wondering, after listening to the list, if you think Chris Paul would be like an honorable mention. I know he never won a championship or anything, but...
8: Yeah, I put Chris Paul in my honorable mention, and the reason why he didn't make the top 10 is because everybody in my top 10 has a chip. And so that's literally the only reason. Now, it would be a great debate. Would you rather have Russell Westbrook or Chris Paul?
1: Right.
8: I mean, you could argue that for days, but I love them both.
1: Okay, my bad. I might have missed that. All right, second thing why I called, just curious. I think we all recognize the genius that is Sam Presti and also Mark Daigneault. If I think they're, you know, you could say cut from the same cloth a little bit, the way they kind of view the game and the way they articulate and break things down. Do you think Daigneault could potentially be the next Sam?

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3: Update on the Pistons and the Cavs. The Pistons got off to an early lead, but the Cavs are coming back. The Cavs have come back and have a 32-30 lead. That game is on NBC and Peacock right now. Game 3, Pistons up 2-0 in the series, and the Cavs trying to work their way back into it right now. Dennis Schroeder is leading the Cavs in points, and Cade Cunningham has 6 points early on in that one. Like I said, 32-30 at the end of the first quarter from Cleveland. We'll talk more NBA, more Thunder basketball, whatever you guys want to dive into. 405-900-9957. Sam Humphries with you for one more segment after the break here on Oklahoma's Leader in Sports, the sports animal.
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0: 100 years old in 2026, Oklahoma will be at the center of the celebration. After all, this is where the road was first laid out. Cyrus Avery, known as the father of Route 66, was from Tulsa, and it was his vision that put Oklahoma right on the main street of America. By 1937, Oklahoma had the longest stretch of fully paved road anywhere on Route 66. Diners, motels, and gas stations sprang up, creating the hospitality that Route 66 is still famous for today. Some of those historic landmarks are still here, and the centennial will bring new reasons to stop, from quirky roadside attractions to Boomerang Diner's Flying Pig, a fun new photo op and reminder of Oklahoma's unique flavor. So whether it's history, neon lights, or just a really good burger, Oklahoma is where Route 66 truly comes to life.
1: This has been Oklahoma Moments, brought to you by Boomerang Diner. It all starts here.
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6: Back on Sports Animal Live, Sam Humphries with you for one more segment here. Jack Dever doing a great job on the other side of the glass. One more score update for you guys. We got a great story brewing on the PGA Tour. Alex Fitzpatrick is now tied for the lead at 2 under par at the signature event at the Truist Championship at Quail Hollow. And if you remember, he just got his PGA Tour card last time he teed it, or two weeks ago at the Zurich Classic, where his brother and him teamed up and they won the tournament. And obviously got a PGA Tour card and into all the signature events for the rest of the year. And a lot of people were saying, is it fair that a guy like Alex Fitzpatrick gets a tour card for, you know, a team event with his brother when his brother might be the best player in the world right now? And I said, yeah, it's fair because Alex Fitzpatrick is good enough and he's proving it. He finished top 10 at the Cadillac Championship at Doral last week, and now he's tied for the lead at Quail Hollow this week. I am thrilled to see Alex Fitzpatrick having the success that he's having, and this is all coming off a win at the Hero Indian Open on the DP World Tour. But no more DP World Tour for Alex Fitzpatrick. This guy is here, and the Fitzpatrick brothers are owning golf right now. I mean, Matthew Fitzpatrick, as we head in the PGA Championship in Philly next week, I mean, he not only won with his brother at, you know, the Zurich in New Orleans, he won the RBC Heritage, he won the Valspar, he finished top 20 at the Masters, he finished second at the Players, probably should have won the Players, he did win the DP World Tour Championship at the end of the year last year, so I can make the argument that one of, if not the favorites, headed into Aronimink is Matthew Fitzpatrick. Now, the course is long and straight and tough and heavy rough, and so maybe not the greatest course fit for Matthew Fitzpatrick, but definitely one of the guys on the short list to look at. Let's go to the Johnny's text line here and read some of these before we get out of here. Bessie says, good list. Kobe definitely ahead of LeBron. I agree. And I gave my thoughts why last segment. Someone we were talking about, Mark Daigneault, pulling the right strings. And someone from the 405 brings up a good point. It says, like, when they put Jared McCain and the secondary crew, they took off and took the lead to 11 points. When in game two, they had game one, I think they mean that they had previously struggled. This one says, think about Brad Stevens stepping into the GM role for Boston, give Presti guidance. Don't think Mark Daigneault can make that step. It's not that I don't think Mark Daigneault could be a good GM, but why are we trying to push Presti out the door? I mean, Presti's the best GM in all of sports. I think that it's just fine how it is right now with Presti being the GM and Mark Daigneault being the head coach. And we are almost out of time here. We have the Thunder forecast coming up at 6 p.m. tonight. Thunder play at 7:30, and it's going to be on ABC. You don't have to worry about watching it on Peacock or Prime Video. It's going to be on ABC tonight at 7:30 from Los Angeles. Game 3 of the Western Conference semifinals between the Thunder and the Lakers. Gideon Hamilton and Matt Ravis are going to get you tuned up for the game, and then you're going to have Matt Pinto on the call for game 3. And Jack, great job today. It was great to be back. And I got one last thing. Happy Mother's Day to all the mothers out there. And this one is a little bit tougher for me. I lost my mom a couple of years ago, and Mother's Day is a tough day. So if you are lucky enough to have your mom, give them a hug, tell them Happy Mother's Day, and say I love you. So Jack, great before message, we get Sam. Out of here, you got to tell your mom you love her.
7: 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Even though you're not listening, I love you.
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1: We got the news today that it seems like college football coaches may be more in accord over those things. You're listening to Amber and Ian. We're presented to you by Progressive Insurance. At Ian Fitz ESPN is how you find Ian Fitzsimmons. At Amber W Sports is how you find me, Amber Wilson. So the American Football Coaches Association, Ian, they voted last week to recommend increasing the college football playoff bracket to a maximum number of teams, to do away with conference championship games, to end the season during the second week of January, to protect the Army Navy's game exclusive window time period. So there was a lot that they allowed their voices to be heard on. And now we've heard from the executive director of the

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0: Radio audience has just returned. Corey B is sitting here in our studio right now. Over 23 million cross-platform followers at I Am Corey B on Instagram, The Corey B on TikTok and Facebook as well here on the program. You said your son, how old is your son?
1: My son's nine.
0: Nine?
1: Yeah.
0: And he is growing up in New York City?
1: Grew up in New York City, correct.
0: Oh, okay. And he has willingly, of free will.
1: Yeah. Yeah.
0: Chosen to follow the New York Mets.
1: Yeah.
0: Over your Yankees.
1: Over Smart the kid. Yankees. Over the household Yankees. We are a Yankees house.
0: Okay.
1: And this man wants me to travel to Queens.
0: Yes.
1: To go.

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1: We got the news today that it seems like college football coaches may be more in accord over those things. You're listening to Amber and Ian. We're presented to you by Progressive Insurance. At Ian Fitz ESPN is how you find Ian Fitzsimmons. At Amber W Sports is how you find me, Amber Wilson. So the American Football Coaches Association, Ian, they voted last week to recommend increasing the college football playoff bracket to a maximum number of teams, to do away with conference championship games, to end the season during the second week of January, to protect the Army Navy's game exclusive window time period. So there was a lot that they allowed their voices to be heard for on. And now we've heard from the executive director of the AFCA. So let's bring him in, the former Wyoming head coach, Craig Bohl, kind enough to join us. And thanks so much for joining us, Craig. You guys released a statement today. It's made a lot of buzz. Did you know that this was going to be as big as it's become?
2: Yeah, Amber, thanks for having us on. And one thing that we'd like to recognize, college football has never been more popular. Mm-hmm. But certainly with the seas of change that have come, as coaches, we've coalesced around some things that we think are so important. And we did release a statement. We knew it would stir up quite a bit of discussion, but there was a great deal of time and energy and conversation that we had from coaches from all the different conferences representing.

0: sitting on our board here. And so we came up with those principles. And so, you know, a lot of it just has to do with what has gone on with the, you know, when we integrated the transfer portal window, and we finally, as the AFCA, supported one window, which was passed. You know, as you looked at that, how that worked in the mix of the college football playoffs, what became really problematic is the length of the playoffs. And so the first statement that we said there, Amber, was that we proposed that a line in the sand be that championship game be no later than the second Monday in January. And when we said that, we knew that that was going to be a challenge. But what is on the other side problematic was trying to align an academic calendar that supported student-athletes with a closely in tune with the transfer portal window in January. So that was our starting point. To do that, we recognize there's a lot of changes that would need to be made. And you pointed out some of those things which we think are going to be helpful.
1: Coach, good to talk to you again, by the way. I think last time we talked was the last Poinsettia Bowl with Josh Allen as your quarterback. And it rained in San Diego, folks. I mean, so there you go. That was our last time the two of us were together. What is the most important for the coaches right now? Is it you know, going to 16 or 24, or getting the calendar right when it comes to the schedule?
0: It comes to getting the calendar right. And we've been charged with, you know, having our recommendation be known to a subgroup that's studying the calendar. I sit on that committee, and that's also going to run through the football oversight. So, you know, what we said was, let's just not keep on kicking the can down the road. What's our biggest problem right now? And it's the calendar. And so, you know, we made some adjustments. We're going to go ahead and have a unified starting date with what would has been week zero, which allows for two byes, but coaches are looking, saying, okay, we'd much rather trade a bye week to end the season earlier. And so what spurred on some discussion was, okay, as the season's playing out this next year to January 25th, that is way too long, and it's problematic for coaches trying to hold the season together. Let's look and offer some holistic suggestions. And so this is what spurred on some of the other things. In a discussion about the relevancy of conference championship games. You know, as I said, reducing bye weeks from two to one. We applaud President Trump and the White House with their executive order of putting, you know, a time guardrail around the Army-Navy game, but also allowing that day to be used for some more inventory. And so then also coaches feel like we could go ahead and reduce the number of days that would be needed from 7 to 6 as far as getting a team ready to go. So a lot there, a lot to unpack.
1: Craig, Coach Bull, and Craig
0: Bull. Call me Craig. I'm no longer coach.
1: Hey, look, God rest my dad. Right, hey, I still called him Judge, not even Dad, right? But yeah, at the time he died. So once a coach, always a coach. Once your honor, always your honor in my book. So you're always Coach Bull to me. Hey, Coach, so conference championship games. We've heard both sides from coaches. Kirby Smart cherishes the SEC title game. Mm-hmm. Greg Byrne, you know, athletic director of Alabama, says, you know what? They served a purpose, but it's time to go. What is a consensus, if there is one, when it comes to conference title games, when it comes to fixing the calendar in college football?
0: Well, you know, the overall consensus of coaches, and I love Kirby Smart. He's engaged, and he has strong opinions that are well-founded. I would say that a strong consensus of college coaches are in favor of, let's look at more access to the playoffs. And if that means more participation, and that means elimination of the conference championship games, so be it. I like conference championship games as well, but coaches are clamoring to say they would like more access. And we believe we can actually shorten the season, pick up some inventory. Now, you're going to lose, you know, an SEC championship game, and we're not naive. The amount of revenue that generates is significant. But when you start to look at what could be, you know, maybe conference championship games, you know what, that kind of horse left the barn, and there's a different time to turn the page.
2: American Football Coaches Association Executive Director Craig Bohl joining us here on Amber and Ian. How important is the rhythm of the season, the competitive rhythm to it? Because I know as a fan, Craig, it can lull once we get to a postseason. How do the coaches feel about preserving the rhythm, so to speak?
0: Well, you know, and that came right out of her statement, Amber, and that is also problematic. You know, we talked to several coaches who, you know, had been on the what would be perceived as a benefit of a long or a bye. And what really proved problematic is your football team, you know, starts to lose rhythm, like you just said. A long time ago when I was coaching at Nebraska, there were just two teams and you were on equal footing. Well, now you're playing a team. Okay, a bye is nice, but that length of time, I think, Texas Tech might have went like 25 days before they played a game. And it is difficult to stay engaged, to really put a competitive team out there. And I think the numbers are bearing that out. You can probably do some research. I'm not going to throw them out, but I think you'd find an overall competitive disadvantage right now of having that long bye, and also for our fans to stay in rhythm following their favorite teams.
1: And another thing, I've talked to Dan Lanning about this, Kalen DeBoer, I can go on down the list, Lincoln Riley. The title game should be played closer to January 1 than February 1, like it used to be. And I don't know how you guys do that. I know that's what you're discussing right now, and we're discussing with you right now. But that seems very difficult when you go to expanding the playoff to 16 or 24 teams. When you talk to the coaches and you're in your meetings, what is the overwhelming opinion? Is it 16 or 24 when it comes to the future of college football, Coach?
0: Well, you know, and I'm going to be real guarded about this because our statement just says for us to look at maximizing the number of participants. You hear a lot of voices out there saying 24. There are some coaches who are saying 16. The AFCA has not made a stand on this. Okay, I can tell you if you took just an informal poll of those voices that you're hearing, would probably be more line of 24. But once again, that's not the AFCA stance. However, we feel like we need to increase the playoff number.
2: Why has the AFCA not taken an official stance on this particular subject, but you have on others?
0: On the number of teams, we've taken a stand that we feel like that there needs to be an expansion. Okay, what our thoughts are there? There's other issues right now that conference commissioners are probably more aligned with as far as how the TV contracts and work and that sort. And so what we said was we want the season to end. We want football to be a one semester sport. We're drawing a line in the sand. We've given other options here to accelerate that. And then we've listened to coaches say that our conference championship's really so meaningful anymore. We want more access. How does 16 compare to 24? The AFCA stayed out of that. And my stance has always been is if we have a unanimous voice, then we will make a stand. These statements here, what we just said, are almost ironclad unanimous.
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12: The Oklahoma City Thunder look to take a commanding 3-0 series lead as the Western Conference semifinals move to Los Angeles. Welcome to the Metal Store Thunder Forecast. I'm Gideon Hamilton, about an hour and a half away from tip-off, and here to help get us ready for tonight's game, we got Matt Ravis, who is hanging out at Social Capital. Matt, it's a pleasure to be with you this evening, and let's go ahead and revisit Game 2, if we could. Oklahoma City,
13: sure,
12: their second consecutive 18-point victory over the Los Angeles Lakers, but this was a game that the Lakers did have a little bit of a gap over OKC at halftime, and a few minutes into the third quarter, what did Oklahoma City do well, whether it was throughout the course of the game or particularly after the Lakers grabbed that lead several minutes into the third to really put the game out of reach?
13: Yeah, first of all, likewise, man, glad to be on here, and it's... two things stood out to me in that second half. Number one, when Shea picks up the fourth foul, and then I have to play the majority of the third quarter without Shea, you're wondering, what is this going to look like? Because those were big minutes in this A.J. Mitchell-led lineup. Chet Holmgren played the entire third quarter in this game. They not only held serve, they dominated the Lakers in that frame. Isaiah Hartenstein played most of that quarter as well, as did Cason Wallace. Jared McCain gave him some really solid minutes there. So the non-Shea minutes, the bench, I thought really made the difference there. Shea has been below his standard in this playoff series, and you have to give them credit, the Lakers credit, I mean, for the aggressive defense and doubling and the things that they've done to have him average more turnovers than assists so far in this series. And then the other thing that stands out to me is just the way that it unraveled for the Lakers in the second half. Some of that is just the natural ability for them to turn the ball over. They've done it all playoffs long. They turned it over quite a bit during the regular season. Some of that, too, I think, is just they're not as deep as the Thunder, and if they don't get out to a big lead in the starts of these games, I think their legs are going to go out from under them.
12: Yeah, and you could see that again for the second consecutive game, a bunch of turnovers in the second half, and in this particular game, a bunch of fouls. You were talking about the run that Oklahoma City went on in the third quarter. You're talking about a dozen free throws in a pretty quick succession there by OKC, and the Lakers just couldn't get a handle on Oklahoma City when they were driving the ball.
13: I think you and I would both be fine if this game did not feature 47 personal fouls. By the way, that is too many. And I know the officials probably trying to stop that game from getting out of hand, but they just interjected themselves into the especially the second half way too much. So yeah, I'd be fine if it wasn't called that way in this game. But they cannot keep like a guy like A.J. Mitchell in front of them. They just cannot guard him, and so they're able to get downhill, and then those turnovers, that's the thing, is whenever you start to turn the ball over, the crowd gets involved, you start going the other way with numbers, that's when the Thunder start to crush you with some of these runs, and that's how you outscore a team by 14 in the third quarter with the best player, the MVP, on the bench for most of it.
14: So I'm looking at, just doing the math right now, Oklahoma City 31 of 45 shooting inside the arc. Matt, that's almost 70%. And even if there's not a lot of rim protection there, you're talking about a bunch of finishes in traffic. You're talking about a ton of mid-range shots. And we talked about this at halftime of that game. And Oklahoma City was around, they were in the high 70s shooting then. And you never, ever want to mention the phrase during a Thunder broadcast, you know that they won't keep this up, because that doesn't really apply to this team. And they did keep it up. You're talking about an 31 of 45 inside the arc is absolutely remarkable.
13: That's how you get a shot map that is almost all green. The only red spot in it is they were 1 of 5 from one of the corners, but they were 14 of 19 right at the rim. They were 8 of 14 in the non-restricted area paint. And they were even 9 of 12 on these long twos, where the league shoots about 42% on average. They shot 75% in long twos in this game against the Lakers. So then above the break threes, they shot extremely well and were decent from one of the corners too. So the shot chart looked good. The offense was definitely going. And the Lakers did operate for a portion of that game with a level of comfortability on the offensive end, but they could not sustain their defense.
14: All right, let's go and get to the injury report for tonight's game. 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
14: And good news in this game, the Lakers are going to welcome Jared Vanderbilt back into the lineup, as he is off the injury report with that dislocated finger. And as bad as that looked, Matt, when it happened, he's going to be able to give it a go. I would imagine he's got that thing wrapped up or with some kind of safety apparatus around that. But yeah, they definitely need his length and his ability to rebound and maybe extend some possessions, or maybe extend some defensive possessions out a second or two a little bit more. Every bit helps.
13: Yeah, since it's his non-shooting hand, you could probably club it up, but I'm just amazed. I mean, there are pictures that you can find. I wouldn't recommend searching them out, where his joint is poking out through the skin. So that's next level toughness. And again, he is left-handed. That was a right-hand injury, so he will still be able to use that shooting hand, and that won't be a factor for him. But I think this is big for the Lakers in that he's a guy who is long, can play that switchable defense, and can kind of fit into the defensive scheme that they've played so far, trying to take the ball out of Shea's hands.
14: Well, and you know this from being out at Lively Beer Works Tap Room, the subject I'm going to bring up next. I think people, when they're excited about their team, they seek out more coverage. When they're disappointed when your team loses, you turn off the TV immediately and maybe you take a break from sports, you know, for a while, or at least that sport anyway. If, for instance, last year, you know, when the Dodgers won the World Series, you know, I'm on Major League Network the next 3 days, you know, looking for everything that I can get from that series, just because it was so exciting. And so, you know, Thunder fans are really excited about the run that the team is making, and yet everywhere you turn, whether it's ESPN or Fox or the most prominent names that cover the game online exclusively, and a lot of these people have for many, many years, and even if it's, you know, some of the I guess more self aggrandized hostile voices to guys that have played and worked here, like Kendrick Perkins and Antonio Daniels, there's so much talk, and the Thunder are being so maligned with sort of the balance that takes place with the way that they played defensively versus, you know, some of the acting offensively. And I'm sure that's frustrating to the fan base, Matt, where you tune in, you're like, okay, the country is finally talking about the Thunder here and they're in a prominent spot. And now the only thing that they're talking about is the foul stuff.
13: Yeah, first of all, I think that social media is a place that will promote some of that stuff that is more salacious than like, hey, let's break down the game and diagram reasons why this is happening or that is happening. That's not as exciting as talking about, oh, this team is foul baiting or so-and-so is flopping or they get a different whistle than everybody else. I think that's the kind of stuff that will garner a reaction. And so even when that stuff is happening on TV, that is the stuff that is getting clipped and put out there. And you see that in the Reddit comment section as well and things like that. And I just think it comes with the territory. I do remember pretty clearly a conversation with J-Dub last year that you and I had at Media Day that was completely pertaining to something else, but I do remember him very vividly saying, just stay off Twitter. And I know that I'm not going to do that. Most people are probably not going to do that, but if you don't want to see that stuff, I think that it comes with the territory, and it's not going to go away until they sort of find another team to do that for. But I think it happens with a lot of teams that are very successful and teams that have a chance to threaten fans of other teams and teams sure. that they root for, things like that. So if you let it bother you, you know, I fan how you want to fan. I would try not to and just accept that that's probably just one of the things that comes with the territory. Because if you were a 10th seed, then this stuff wouldn't people wouldn't be as they wouldn't be harping on that as much.
14: It is weird though, Matt. Yeah, I became aware of what basketball was in 91 and then really started to pay attention to it in 92 and have for the rest of my life. And I've never seen this. You know, you have backlash and jealousy from other teams naturally for teams that are dominant over a period of time or winning teams. But I've never really seen anything close to this with you know, officiating is on your side, that type of thing. We've seen that a little bit in the past, but this is pretty constant here.
13: It is. I still have yet to see a really good explanation for why that is. I mean, do people think that the Thunder have paid off the league or something like that? Or do they think that they're getting some special dispensation that only they can play this way and nobody else can? And if so, why is that? You know, I still have a tough time wrapping my mind around why that is the case. But, you know, if you're a fan out there and you're seeing that and letting it bother you, I would try not to let it happen, even though it does seem constant. And I mean, it is constant, but I would embrace the hate. Let it flow through you.
14: All right. Matt, what's going on at Social Capital this evening? I know that'll be a good place to watch the game tonight.
13: Absolutely. And what part of the official Thunder Bar Network. And so they will be open on Monday evening as well for game four. And so that'll be a late night. It'll be a great place for you to come and catch the game. Awesome food. Jay Pitts is here. He's got a burger, and I can definitely recommend those. The quesadillas are excellent. The tacos are excellent. You pair that with a Michelob Ultra, and I think you got a great combination for a pre-Thunder game fuel up. So come see us over here at Social Capital. And to locate it from you, it is just right by the Paycom Center, right across from Scissortail Park on Hudson Avenue.
14: All right, coming up next, we'll take a look at things from the Lakers' perspective. What were some of the things that they did well in Game 2 that they think that they could carry over? And what are some of the controllable things that they did not do well in Game 2 that they would look to correct as they try to get on the board against this Oklahoma City team? We'll discuss that when we return. You're listening to the Metal Store Thunder Forecast.
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14: 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Gideon Hamilton inside our Sports Animal Studios. And Matt Ravis is at Social Capital as we get you set for Game 3 of the Western Conference Semifinal Series between the Thunder and the Los Angeles Lakers. And Matt's a shame for L.A. in Game 2. They were playing so well, and you figured, okay, this, you know, could be an exciting game, a dramatic game, an opportunity for the Lakers to kind of sink their teeth into the series, and maybe this will kind of be back and forth and a little bit more exciting to watch. Oklahoma City and Avalanche late in the third. Lakers put together a nice run toward the beginning of the fourth quarter also, but then the Thunder just another steamrolling period after that where they started to get the three-point shot to go down. But that being said, I think there were some even better moments for the Lakers in Game 2 than there were in Game 1, even despite the same margin of defeat.
13: I would agree. I think that they played much better, and it felt like it was closer. That was the first time the Thunder have trailed, at least in the second half of a game throughout the entire postseason. They got a much better game out of Austin Reeves, which is something they need. I thought they did some really good things that we can talk about to get him more involved in the action. But for them, in what I think is going to be something that is going to be difficult for them to change moving forward is the possession battle. Second chance points, the Thunder converted on every single second chance that they had, and they had 9 of those in the third quarter alone. 9 second chance points, and no second chances for the Lakers. The turnovers, you talked about that earlier. So far in the series, we are 38-17 in second chance points and 46-32 in points off turnovers, the Thunder leading both of those categories. So even though the Lakers have done some good things, and I think have been game planned well, I think have not flinched. You know, I think have shown some toughness in this series, and J.J. Redick has done a good job. Those are things that are just going to be insurmountable for a team that's already compromised from a depth standpoint.
14: We talked about this at halftime. Very few teams are physical with Oklahoma City to the degree that they need to be competitive in a game, and that really can work out on both sides of the floor. It doesn't necessarily have to be guys bodying you up when you're playing on defense. You can attack offensively as well, and I thought the Lakers did a much better job of that in that game, and that's part of the reason why Austin Reeves was so successful in Game 2 versus what we saw in Game 1.
13: and especially in the second quarter, I thought the Lakers played with a really good degree of comfort. Some of that I thought was on the Thunder standpoint. And these things are intertwined, right? Like a guy hits an open three-point shot, that the closeouts become harder. The defense starts to loosen up a little bit. So there was some give and take there. But you know, the Lakers hit 5 of 7 threes in that second quarter. That could be the reason why the ball pressure did not feel as amped up as it normally is for the Thunder. And for Austin, I think that they did a better job of, okay, now he's not just going to be trying to play make in isolation and trying to break guys off the dribble. We're going to have him going downhill off of a screen or something and get him the ball with a running start and then go from there. And so that was a big difference from them from game one to game two.
14: Now, the problem is that you did have more of the guys play well in game two than they did in game one, but you look at Austin Reeves and he plays 38 minutes, and yes, had he not scored as much as he did, then this would have been, you know, a 32 point margin instead of an 18 point margin, because he was minus 20. Kennard knocks down some shots, but he's a minus 15 in 26 minutes. And so those passages of the game where those two guys are on and Marcus Smart is off, It doesn't look really good. When Marcus Smart is on the floor for the Lakers, at least in game two, even though he wasn't hitting a lot of shots, Matt, it was a lot more competitive because defensively he's so intact to not only Shai Gilgeous-Alexander, but he can also kind of put his claws on, you know, somebody else. So in a game that you're plus two in 34 minutes, that means the team is a minus 20 in just the 14 minutes that you were off the floor. So there's a varying degree of offensive success that we equate with, hey, they were great, versus what's really going on the floor. And some of those numbers can be misleading, like we always say. But when Marcus Smart is on the floor, the defense really ratchets up for L.A.
13: Well, and he's done such a good job of denying Shai the ball and has played very physically with him, and that's the way that you have to do it, especially in a postseason setting where you know you can play that way. You're not going to put your team in the bonus early in quarters necessarily if you do that. So there's always going to be a mixed bag with Marcus Smart, I think, especially on the offensive end with his three-point shooting. He missed 6 of his 7 three-pointers in that game, and some of the turnovers, he actually only had 3 in that game, 2 5 assists, so he was decent there. But, you're right. Plus-minus does lie sometimes. That one felt like it.
14: And we're seeing a really phenomenal offensive performance when it comes to catch and shoot, and also the ability to finish as well from Rui Hachimura. So Matt, in the first round series against the Houston Rockets, that's a really difficult defensive challenge for anybody to go up against Houston. And Rui shot 54% from the field, and he shot even better from three, 59% on almost 5 attempts per game. And you look at what he's doing against Oklahoma City, he's actually shooting the ball a little bit better from the field, 56.5%, and right around where he was from 3, 53.8%, and that's on higher volume than series number one. He's taken almost 7 three-point shots a game so far in this series. He's a combined 7 of 13 from distance, a combined 13 of 23 from the field. What's working for Rui right now in an extended period of time against some awesome defenses?
13: I mean, this is really simplistic, but I just think it's shot making. It's being a release valve, being available not only in mid range with stuff bogs down to be there, but also planting himself in the corner where if you do help off of him, then he is going to make you pay. And so he makes it to where at times you cannot help off and will help out the offense otherwise. He's not a tremendous defensive player. I mean, he's got some length to him. I think if you get him moving side to side, you can take advantage of him. And there's some other drawbacks to his game, as there is with any other player, but he's been a big part of their playoff run so far as a guy who, what is he going to do now in the postseason versus the regular season? Because there's so many players we see it go the opposite direction where they are not as impactful in a playoff setting. I think he's actually been more impactful, and I think every time that he shoots it, it is going in. And so I think that he's just made himself available as a great release valve. It's find a nice comfort level in terms of being aggressive but not overly aggressive, and he's been really, really good for them in these playoffs so far.
14: And this isn't a uniform A versus B matchup between these position groups here, but you do look at the production from Chet Holmgren and Isaiah Hartenstein, 12 of 17 shooting, a combined 32 points, 18 rebounds, 6 steals, and 4 blocks versus the big guys from the Lakers. DeAndre Ayton was 1 of 7. He and Jackson Hayes combined for 9 points and 13 rebounds, 1 steal, no block shots in that game, and both of them were a minus, particularly just Jackson Hayes was minus 11 in 15 minutes and picked up 5 fouls. So this is, you can be impactful just because you're not matching up with the numbers of your competitor. If you're a deterrent from teams that are going into the lane against you, if you're doing a good job rebounding and blocking out and things of that nature, but it's hard not to have your eyes drawn to that matchup when it is so one-sided between these two teams.
13: I thought Jackson Hayes had some decent moments in that game as a play finisher, you know, as a lob threat. DeAndre Ayton has had his moments throughout the series. There weren't very many of them in game two. And I know what Chet has done on the offensive end, which is, I think, really something worth talking about with the aggression that he has shown, the ability to be aggressive and to shoot over shorter players. This is easy to talk about, but it's not something we've seen all the time from him in the regular season. That's been an aspect that he's gotten even better at here in this postseason. But I think his defense is even more impactful and maybe the second most impactful defender in the league. And Isaiah Hartenstein had plenty of moments there as well. So almost on the defensive end, you know, I think that's where there is even a wider gap between those two front courts. And then we talked about the second chance points earlier. The Thunder have killed the Lakers there, and that's definitely something you got to pin on the bigs.
14: All right. Who's going to win big in this game? Oklahoma City is a very big favorite on the road. 8.5 points over the Los Angeles Lakers. And right now, let's find out who's going to secure the win.
22: Who's going to secure the win? 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
14: And Matt, no games here on the docket. We're about to talk about some of the other games coming up a little bit later on. But what do you think about that line? Obviously, it's a big step down. And the line of thinking here is that typically these teams that are down by big margins, if they're going to win a game, their primary effort is going to be in that first game on their home floor, the game three.
13: Yeah, and I understand it. I still like the Thunder to win this game by double digits just because some of the things that the Lakers have struggled with scoring, you know, they haven't hit, have not been able to score, have averaged just under 100 points in this series. Luka Doncic has not been able to be on the floor to space them and find guys. With his playmaking, James has had an excellent series. I think Reeves found something in the previous game. It's just these turnovers and these offensive rebounds that we talk about and the second chance points, especially, that make it difficult for you to side with the Lakers. So if they can get off to a good start, you know, if they can lead this by, and I think this is generous, like 10 points, 12 points at the half, that's the only way I see them being, you know, just a skosh more competitive in this game. Otherwise, this is going to be a double-digit Thunder win, in my opinion.
14: All right, coming up next, we'll talk about the other series from around the NBA, including some action earlier today in the Eastern Conference. Matt Ravis is over at Social Capital. I'm here inside our Sports Animal Studios, and you're listening to the Metal Store Thunder Forecast.
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14: All right, Matt, outside of Shea Gilgeous-Alexander, do you think that there is a Thunder player primed to put up some big numbers in this game today? Or maybe because it's on their home floor, there's a Laker that you feel confident about?
13: I feel like if any time I was allowed to pick Shea, it would be right now, because he's not having his typical series. I still think he's been plenty impactful. But since you're putting that restriction on it, I'll say Chet Holmgren. And that's not just an offensive thing. That's just not just a number thing. Watch points in the paint. Watch offensive rebounding. Second chances, the ability to make yourself available as a play finisher in the dunker spot or flashing open in the high post or in the corner, wherever it may be. I think he's been very impactful in his spots.
14: All right, let's take a look at some of the other series that are going on around the NBA. And there is one team that is already to the point that the Thunder hope to be at in about 4 hours' time, and that is the New York Knicks. They have taken a 3-0 series lead over the Philadelphia 76ers. Philadelphia playing at home. They get Joel Embiid back, but Matt unfortunately couldn't handle the Knicks as Jalen Brunson leads the way with 33 points and 9 assists. Tyrese Maxey shot the ball well, just didn't shoot the ball that much for Philadelphia, and they are now on the brink of elimination. What are your thoughts about the way the Knicks are playing against the 76ers?
13: I thought they got it done on the defensive end, and Mikal Bridges is starting to play quite a bit better, which is huge for them. But I thought his defense, especially without OG Anunoby, was massive and a big reason why Tyrese Maxey was limited to 8 shots through the first 3 quarters. It does not appear, at least from where we sit right now, that there will be that many competitive series in the second round of the playoffs.
14: Well, we'll have to find out. There are 2 series right now that are 2-1, and we'll talk about each of those right now. One of those is in the Western Conference. This was last night, Matt, where the San Antonio Spurs defeated the Minnesota Timberwolves. Minnesota got off to a poor shooting start and then roared back toward the end of the first quarter. San Antonio grabbed another lead. Then the third quarter was really back and forth with some incredible action. Minnesota made a late push but came up just short. San Antonio, a lot of guys on this team, anybody that played over 10 minutes in the game was sub 50% in this one, outside of one notable exception. That was Victor Wembanyama, who had a tremendous game, 39 points, 15 rebounds, a steal, and 5 block shots, a plus 16 on 13 of 18 shooting, 3 of 5, so lessened his three-point volume, a lot more shots around the basket, and some critical makes as well for Victor, and that propelled the Spurs to a victory on the road against the Wolves.
13: Fifth player ever with a line of at least 39, 15, and 5 blocks in that game. You're talking about Shaq and Hakeem and Abdul-Jabbar and unofficially Wilt Chamberlain, although we know he put up those numbers, even though those weren't the blocks weren't tracked back then. Chris Finch getting in it with Tony Brothers, so he that's a constant thing with him, and I think that there's some finesse there. I think that coaches are trying to grease the wheels there with the officials, but that was interesting that those two were getting in it. And I think Tony may have been a little bit overzealous in that. And then
14: don't have somebody holding the referee, but you have somebody holding the coach back from the referee, not holding the official back from the coach.
13: That was crazy. Tony Brothers is one of the most interesting officials in the league, that is for sure. And I guess you could say that about Chris Finch too, in regards to being a coach. And then continually impressed with Anthony Edwards, who is clearly not 100% out there, but is doing his best, and is kind of empty in the tank out there.
14: Yeah, he was tremendous. 32 points, 14 rebounds, 6 assists, and a block shot in 41 minutes, the most of any Wolves player in that game. Terrence Shannon gave him some nice minutes when he was on the floor, as did Naz Reid, who was excellent. But, man, Jaden McDaniels, 5 of 22, Julius Randle, 3 of 12. That hurts in a game that was decided by 7 points. So San Antonio takes a 2-1 lead, and Minnesota will try to even that series coming up tomorrow night. And then, Matt, we had some action earlier today. This game was in Cleveland, and this was the Cavaliers taking on the Detroit Pistons. This was a really close game late, and James Harden had 3 critical made shots within just about the span of a minute that propelled the Cavaliers to victory. Donovan Mitchell had the big game overall with 35 points and 10 rebounds on 13 of 24 shooting to pace the Cavaliers. And very important moment and that's what's crazy about these playoff games is your entire playoff livelihood is on the line within the span of that minute. And that's the difference between being done and having hope.
13: A couple things from that game. On the defensive end, really surprised to see the Pistons play the way that they did for broad stretches of that game. I thought that's where they lost it. And then the Cavaliers on the defensive end, they were able to force some turnovers from Cade late that were really really head-scratching. The shot-making was incredible because Cade had a couple of tremendous makes as well late in that game, and those two were going back and forth. James Harden and Cade Cunningham were, but some missed opportunities for the Pistons in that one, and I think they'll come back and win the next game in the series, Game 4.
14: We talked about that critical last couple of minutes, and it's weird because the Cavaliers shot so much better than the Pistons, 58% to 45%. Free throws were about even. Threes were about even. That's because Detroit had 17 offensive rebounds to only 5 for Cleveland. So that was the big almost separator in that game. We'll see what happens in Game 4 as Cleveland looks to even that series coming up tomorrow as well. But coming up next, we're going to take you to Los Angeles, where we'll be joined by the voice of the Oklahoma City Thunder, Matt Pinto, to tell us what will be important in Game 3 of this series. Matt Ravis over at Social Capital. 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
14: Back here on the Metal Store Thunder Forecast, just about an hour away from the Thunder taking on the Lakers in Game 3 of their series. I'm Gideon Hamilton. We're about to be joined by Matt Pinto. Before that, though, let's check in again with Matt Rabus, who is over at Social Capital. Matt, what's it looking like over there?
13: Oh, it's looking beautiful. I mean, this is a Chamber of Commerce weather type of day, which means that this is an elite patio watching type of day. And I'm talking about watching the Thunder and the Lakers. Game 3 up on the beautiful patio here with great views of Oklahoma City. If you're more of an inside person, don't worry about it. They've got plenty of space for you to spread out here. 517 South Hudson Avenue, Social Capital, right across from Scissor Tail Park on Hudson Avenue.
14: All right, let's take you to Los Angeles, where we're joined by the voice of the Thunder, Matt Pinto. Matt, how are you doing this evening?
11: Great. Excited for Game 3 to see what's in store strategically in this one, to see if the Lakers can get on the board at any point.
14: That will be interesting to talk about. And what did you think about the strategic matchup between these two in Game 2? It felt like the Lakers were competitive for longer. I mean, obviously they were on the scoreboard. They led almost at the midway point of the third quarter. Then Oklahoma City, a lot of highly efficient possessions after that, threes and free throws, a lot of those toward the end of the third quarter to kind of break that one open momentarily, and then one final climactic run to make the winning margin what it was. What did you see in terms of adjustments and execution between those two teams in Game 2?
11: Well, in general, what we're seeing in this series is an overwhelmingly stout bench on the part of the Thunder. We're seeing the growth of Chet Holmgren as a player that recognizes the physicality that excelling in the playoffs requires and the expansion of his game. We're seeing the emergence of A.J. Mitchell. I think that we can look at the strategy and look at the matchups and look at how the Lakers are deploying. The bottom line is they don't have a cast right now, guys, to hang with this Thunder team for 48 minutes. Unless the Thunder really play poorly, I don't think that's going to change in games 3 or 4. J.J. Redick said to the assembled media not too long ago that they've got to do a better job in the non-Shea minutes, because the Thunder have won the non-Shea minutes by 22 points in the first two games. And I suspect, and J.J. alluded to the possibility of this, they will strategize differently when Shea is resting, which he will at some point in Game 3, meaning different coverages on guys that have hurt them, like Mitchell, like Jared McCain in the first two games.
13: I want to drill down a little bit more on that, because after Austin Reeves makes the technical free throw and makes the two flagrant foul shots, the Thunder are down 5 at that point. That's a minute and a half into the third quarter. Shea goes to the bench, and from that point on, it was gangbusters. What did you see in that stretch when Shea was not out there?
11: Just saw an incredibly connected team, a team that had great confidence, a team that recognized the vulnerabilities in the Laker defense, spaced the floor well, really were in attack mode for open shots, and the efficiency went up for the Thunder, because for whatever reason, they're more bogged down, it seems, when the Lakers go to that quick double team on Shea, and with certain exceptions, they're moving the ball crisply and getting great looks. And I thought, in general, they were more consistent offensively in Game 2 than Game 1, for certain, at nearly 55% field goal shooting. But the Thunder still have some room to grow in this series if LA stays with that strategy. But I thought the guys that backed up the scenario that unfolded early in the third quarter when Shea sat down with four fouls and drew that flagrant foul penalty one, the Lakers had a five-point lead at that point. And OKC rampages 32-14 from there to be up 13 going to the fourth. That was an exceptional performance, and one that could be defining, guys, for this team in the long run on this playoff push.
14: Hey, we talked about the Laker players who didn't play as well as they needed to for the team to be competitive in game number one, guys like Austin Reeves and Luke Kennard, for instance, and those guys shot really well in game two, Matt. It's just that they didn't make much headway when they were on the floor because there's some defensive trade-offs, whereas Marcus Smart maybe didn't shoot the ball as well as he would have liked to, but the team was 2 points better in his 34 minutes of action because they have that defensive makeup when he's on the floor. What did you think about the guys that were off a tick or more in game one that kind of had a comeback in game two?
11: Well, all three that you really underlined that have to play well offensively for the Lakers did in a reasonable way in game two. Marcus Smart, Austin Reeves, and Luke Kennard, while they made only 8 of 35 shots in game one for 27 points, doubled that in scoring at 55 in game two, and knocked down 58% of their shots from the field, 37.5 from three. But here's the rub. If I were to ask you who was the worst plus-minus player the Lakers trotted out in game two, the answer would be Austin Reeves. And although he scored a career playoff high 31, he's an atrocity defensively, and there's no way around that. So it's a really tough scenario that J.J. Redick's trying to navigate, guys. You got to have Reeves on the court to play make and to shot make, but it's hard to hide him on the defensive end.
13: All that said, we know that Thunder are going to be facing a desperate team, don't want to go down 3-0. This is a classic NBA scenario where in game three, you want to be on your, with your T's dotted and your I's crossed, obviously, if you're the Oklahoma City Thunder. What do we need to be paying attention to in this game?
11: The Thunder approach from the outset, they talked about

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3: Minnesota, they were still in this game late. Anthony Edwards with 32 and 14, but just not enough to overcome some other poor offensive performances from his teammates. What did you think about that game from the Spurs and the Timberwolves' point of view?
4: Well, I think that, one, you have to applaud Wemby, who was extraordinary in the game. He's the reason his team is up 2-1 right now, and he played through 5 fouls late in the game, which I sat and watched and saw every possession, and a couple of times could have been rung up for number 6 and wasn't. The other thing that sticks out to me, guys, is Julius Randle's got to show up. I mean, that was a pathetic performance by him. He didn't finish around the rim the entire night. He's got to be better than that. If he's better than that, this series is even at 2-2 going back to San Antonio. If he isn't, this series is over.
5: On the other side of things, Matt, the Pistons earlier lost the game to the Cavaliers, in which James Harden shows up in the clutch. Cade has some bad turnovers late, so Detroit's still up 2-1 in that series, and New York up 3-0. Are those series playing out about how you thought they would?
4: The Knicks and the Sixers, no. I picked Philly to win that series going in if Embiid was healthy. Now, the Knicks are playing the best basketball in all of the NBA right now. They've won their last 6. Something clicked for them after being down 2-1 to Atlanta, and they've not been shut off since. They're really playing exceptional basketball on both sides of it and looking the part of a team that could win a title this season to me and excel defensively against Philly on the road without OG Anunoby, which I did not see happening. So the Knicks are firmly in. I wouldn't be surprised if Philly salvages game 4, but I think the Knicks put that away in 5. And here's the issue, and I could hear Charles Barkley echoing in my brain, even though he wasn't a studio analyst on the NBC coverage today, saying, who cares? Cleveland held serve for game 1 at home. They can't win on the road. They're awful on the road in the playoffs. So if sure. Detroit's pushed to, say, 6 or even 7, the Pistons are coming out of that series because the Cavaliers are not mentally and physically strong enough to persevere on the road. Now, should they steal one on the road, then we're talking a different scenario. But they've been so bad away from home on this playoff run that I just think it becomes old. Their fan base has to be very frustrated because the way they played in Game 3 is the way they have to play from here to stay relevant in that series.
3: Matt, we appreciate the time. As always, we're going to catch up with you again coming up here in just a few minutes.
4: Sounds good.
3: That's the voice of the Thunder, Matt Pinto, ready to bring you the call of Game 3 of the second round series between the Thunder and the Los Angeles Lakers. Tip-off is just after 7:30 tonight. All right, coming up next, we'll get some final thoughts from Matt Ravis, who's hanging out at Social Capital. I'm Gideon Hamilton. 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
5: We're back here at the Metal Store Thunder Forecast, Gideon Hamilton inside our Sports Animal Studios. We get set for game three of the second round series between the Thunder and the Los Angeles Lakers. Matt Ravis is over at a great place to watch the game tonight, or any night for that matter, and that is Social Capital. Matt, tell us about it.
6: You nailed it, man. We've already got a decent crowd assembling here, so I can feel the energy in the air. People are fired up for a Thunder win here in Game 3, and it is a beautiful night. I mean, a gorgeous night. If I wasn't working with you, man, I would be here on the patio here at Social Capital, 517 South Hudson Avenue. And a huge thank you to them for hosting our road shows here, our pregame shows when the Thunder are on the road, and also to Michelob Ultra for making that happen.
5: All right, for the people that are just joining us here, as it's a little bit closer to game time, let's go ahead and re-rack and talk about some of the things that have gone well for Oklahoma City and had some really nice performances in reserve in that game against the Lakers in game one. We haven't talked about Cason Wallace yet, who not only had made some shots, but also had four assists, a steal, and a block. The team was 17 points better when he was on the floor in his 31 minutes of action. Absorbed a lot of Lou Dort's minutes in game number two. And then Jared McCain continues to really fill it up offensively, and that proved to be important in that run in the third quarter.
6: Yeah, a couple games now where Jared has made a big impact, and we weren't sure when he was acquired what kind of role he would potentially play in the postseason, and it didn't play much of an extended role in terms of minutes played in Series 1, but this round he has had some big moments and had some timely threes, so continuing to be impressed not only with the shot-making, we knew he could do that, but also with the fearlessness, not balking from the moment, coming in and immediately hitting a mid-range jump shot, so love to see that from Jared McCain. And Cason, his defense, you know, some of the things that he does defensively don't show up in the box sheet, but they sure do in that plus minus you were talking about.
5: And we theorized wrongly, and maybe this will flip in another series. You know, the nature of these matchups is that, you know, Isaiah Joe was going to take precedent over Jared McCain because of his experience on this team, and that's been the other way around, Matt.
6: Yeah, it has, and I think some of that has to do with the advent of Jared McCain in this series, and some series are ones where he's going to have a better role, a more solidified role than others. He had some big games against the Lakers, though, this season, so I still feel like there's a game or two in this series where Isaiah Joe can make a difference.
5: And we've talked a lot about Chet Holmgren because of the scoring, but Isaiah Hartenstein with a really nice performance in game number two, 9 rebounds for Oklahoma City. He's averaging 9 rebounds in this series. He's only missed one field goal in the entire series, and his defensive metrics are really good as well.
6: With that aggressive defense that they're playing on Shea, we think a lot about how that could lead to three-point shots. He's been able to find some opportunistic floaters off of that as well, making himself available, just being a menace, man. Sometimes he's grabbing rebounds one-handed. He's at least junking it up on the inside to where one of his teammates could go secure the rebound because he's got a body on a body. His defense, too, is underrated. We don't really talk about it because Chet's defense is louder, and he is more impactful by the numbers. Mm-hmm. But Isaiah Hartenstein is a very impactful defender as well, and it definitely was in game two.
5: All right, let's go ahead and get you tuned up for tonight's game. That's courtesy of our friends at Amco. That's AA, MCO. And let's talk about things again from the Lakers' perspective, Matt. And there are some things that are beyond their control in this series. But the reason why we don't have a 30-second long pregame show and say, hey, they're just not good enough, and then we talk about video games or something like that, is because they're still going to go out there and they're still trying to win and they're trying to figure out maybe an unsolvable problem, and that's why it's frustrating. But you could see them make some inroads in game two, couldn't you?
6: I do have some hot takes on Grand Theft Auto 6, but that'll have to be for a different time. So I do think it'll be important for them to get off to a good start in this game, and they'll have to take better advantage of the non-Shea minutes. But the thing that they mostly have to clean up is the turnovers and points off, 46 to 32 points off turnovers, and then 38 to 17 in second chance points. You cannot, when you are outmatched and out-talented and even out-depthed, if that is a word, in this series, give up those kind of possession numbers.
5: And if you could take a look at where everybody is on the floor, both at the initiation of a possession, maybe at the first action, like the first ball screen, and where the shot is, it would look a lot like where you stand on the court on a first serve or a second serve when Shea Gilgeous-Alexander is in the game versus when he is not in the game. That's how far that defense gravitates back to a quote-unquote legal guarding position that you simply cannot deploy in the postseason against this team. So I would anticipate that those guys come up a little bit more in those non-Shea minutes. The problem for the Lakers is I don't know if those are going to be as few and far between as there were in game two with Shea getting into foul trouble. I think he's going to be out there a lot more.
6: I wonder, too, if we see a little bit more zone. The zone defense worked out so well for the Lakers in the regular season. We have not seen, at least the way they've deployed it in the regular season, as much here in the playoffs. And I do wonder, too, I told you this, I wonder if they tire out a little bit. I wonder if their legs go out from under them with how aggressive they are early in games. I don't know if they can sustain that kind of effort for 48 minutes, and so I think there's always going to be a natural letdown. But I would imagine that that's going to be a key for them in this game. Is okay, when Shea goes out, you cannot take A.J. Mitchell lightly. For example, Chet Holmgren and his offense lightly.
5: And the other thing is you want to prepare for what is going on here. Man, they've blown this team out a couple of times in a row. Can you or will they shoot 70% on two-point shots again? They very well might. They very well might shoot better. But when you're shooting 75% on long twos and you're converting the way that they have been on their two-point shots, talking about Oklahoma City, sometimes that is an advantage that you have physically, and sometimes that can come and go.
6: It's not something you can necessarily rely on. I don't think you go into any game going, we're going to shoot a bunch of long twos. Like, you want to get your shots. You'd like to make some threes. I thought the Thunder early in that game generated a bunch of really good looks from three and started out, I want to say, 1-for-7. Their process was good. They shouldn't hit shots. I don't know how competitive that game is if a couple of those drop early and changes the way that the Lakers have to defend. But you got to be ready because, again, shooting that well on long twos or twos in general is not something you can always bank on.
5: So, all right, Matt, you think the beginning of the game, particularly the second quarter, what we're watching here is going to be important?
6: No, I do, and I think the Lakers need to carry a lead in the halftime and maybe a sustainable lead because the second half, things have gotten ugly for them.
5: Yeah. All right, Matt, we'll talk to you at halftime. Great job.
6: Thank you. You too.
5: All right, coming up next, the Thunder Radio Network pregame show. I'm Gideon Hamilton. 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
0: 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Thunder versus the Los Angeles Lakers. 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
7: The Oklahoma City Thunder look to take a commanding 3-0 series lead as the Western Conference semifinals move to Los Angeles. It's the Thunder taking on the Lakers, and it's right here on the Thunder Radio Network. Welcome to Thunder Basketball, everyone. I'm Gideon Hamilton. Before we get you set for the game, check in with the voice of the Thunder, Matt Pinto, to see what's coming up on our pregame show tonight, Matt.
8: Jared McCain's had an electrifying series to begin, certainly an X-factor, with 18 in game two, 15 per the first two for the Thunder. He visits Mick Gallo in reflection on the first two games and previews this game three matchup for us upcoming. And Mark Daigneault asked the question, the Thunder solved their playoff game three dilemmas that somewhat hindered them in their postseason run to a title a year ago. Certainly looked that way in game three against Phoenix in round one. Will that sustain in round two's game three coming up?
7: Matt, we appreciate that. We'll preview the game with you coming up here in just a few minutes.
8: All right.
7: And despite the fact that this was the second consecutive 18-point margin of victory for Oklahoma City, the Los Angeles Lakers had a more sustained drive in Game 2. In fact, they were up by a couple of baskets a couple of minutes into the third quarter. You looked up at the midway point of the third quarter, and the Lakers had a one-point lead over Oklahoma City, and that's when three-point shots and free throws started to fall for OKC. They had a big margin by the time the third quarter finished. The Lakers, one more run in them at the beginning of the fourth quarter, but Oklahoma City was able to answer that with ease. A.J. Mitchell scores 20 points for OKC. Chet Holmgren, 22 points and 9 rebounds, and some great performances off the bench, as Matt mentioned, from Jared McCain, who had 18, Cason Wallace with 12 points. The Thunder, 17 points better when Cason was on the floor. Mark Daigneault talked about it all in Game 2.
9: LA's physicality in the first half, I thought they were the aggressor, especially their offense against our defense. And so we had to kind of endure their punch in the first half. They obviously took a lead in the third. Shea had four. And so it's just kind of an unpredictable game. You know, and like I said, after game one, no two games are alike. So we did a great job of just staying present, winning the next battle in front of us, sticking together. We got contributions from everybody. It was great.
7: And now let's hear from Shai Gilgeous-Alexander, who didn't mind that he was on the bench after picking up his fourth foul and a flagrant foul in that game as he watched his teammates succeed.
1: Yeah, it was amazing. They strung together stops. They're playing the right way offensively, and things are going their way. Full confidence in those guys. They know how to win basketball games, and we've proven that. They've proven that. No matter who's on the floor, you know how to get the job done. And they just did it again tonight.
7: All right, now let's hear from Chet Holmgren. As we mentioned earlier, tying for a team high in points with 22, tying for a team high in rebounds with 9. Chet also hit 3 3-point shots, the most of any Thunder starter. He had 4 steals and 2 blocks and was a team best in the plus-minus metric at a plus 19. In his 33 minutes, Chet talks about sticking together and playing through some Laker runs.
10: You know, not letting the circumstances change how we play the game, just sticking to our stuff, playing together. I think we did a great job of that on both ends. We let our defense set the tone for our offense, and you know, I think AJ and J-Mac were huge in those minutes, along with everybody else, but huge in those minutes, kind of.